0: are roughly 10% worth the score. And we, the four of us come up with, we individually rank and then they put it into the pot and then it spits out the kind of where these teams, fall. As you guys know, I love lists. I love rankings.
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0: I'd rather sit in a sandbox and play with my toys by myself. But for this, I am a team player. And as you will talk about, the top two, I think we're unanimous. You know, you can debate who is who, but then there's some decisions or discussions to be had.
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0: All right, let's just start there because it's not controversial. Number one, Oklahoma City Thunder, who I believe were number one last year as well. And they ranked number one in players, number one in management, and number four in draft because they've got all those draft picks from the other teams coming up. And so that's not really that controversial. You know, they have shed some players this offseason, Aaron Wiggins, so that they can create room.
1: Isaiah Joe,
0: so that they can create room to pay guys like Cason Wallace, and keep and be able to keep Shea Gilgeous-Alexander, Chet Holmgren, Jalen.

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12: I'm Chad Ryder. We have a decisive game three of the baseball wild card round, the lone series to do that, and Atlanta getting off to a very fast start.
13: And the pitch, swing at a high drive out to right field. That's deep. Harper's going back. He's at the wall.
12: Dave O'Brien with a call on ESPN Radio after a pair of walks. Michael Harris, the three-run homer off Aaron Nola in the first inning, and now they're in the top of the third. The Braves leading the Phillies 3-0. To the NFL, and week four getting started in Cleveland, Thursday Night Football. The Steelers have a 7-0 lead on the Browns early in the second quarter. Aaron Rodgers with a 12-yard touchdown pass. Roman Wilson late in the first quarter. Rodgers has also thrown a pick. Both teams enter at 2-1. In other NFL news, the Saints placing running back Travis Etienne on IR with a hamstring injury. He's out for at least the next four games. Eagles wideout Devontae Smith will likely not play on Sunday against the Rams in Philly with a hamstring injury. NHL news, Anaheim Ducks signing defenseman Tristan Lanoue to a six-year, $43 million extension. On the scoreboard, the Rangers, their home opener. They lead the Lightning 3-1. End of the second period. It's on ESPN+. All these games on ESPN+, including the Flyers and Devils, tied at 1 end of the second period. Blue Jackets lead the Sabres 4-3. End of the second. Matthew Knives, a goal in his Columbus debut.
14: Hey, it's Evan Cohen. Coming up Friday, we'll get you ready for week four in the NFL. Plus, look ahead to a huge QB matchup in the SEC as Kamario Taylor and Keelan Russell face off in a top 20 matchup. It's Unsportsmanlike, 6 a.m. Eastern, right here on ESPN Radio, ESPN2, and ESPNU.

0: I thought the crowd pop at the end there, Mark. And then also, man, 11 seconds left in the first half. And that ball he throws, I think with no timeouts, like just guns it over the middle. Great execution. But how, just what was the crowd like riding the highs of that last night?
1: It was nuts because I thought that was a huge moment when LSU finally gets it together and scores with less than a couple minutes left in the half. And then LSU's getting the ball to start the second half. He thought it was going to be a two for one there, a big change in momentum. And Chambliss takes him right down the field. And that throw, I think it was to Alexander, right? On like a skinny post. It looked like he backs up. And then he goes, it looks like he's going to run. And then all of a sudden, he just throws it on a dime to the streaking receiver in the end zone. I'm like, whoa, where'd that come from? I mean, it was tremendous.
0: Not just, I mean, Alexander, we know he's awesome. But, man, really impressed by Traylon Ray, really impressed by Caleb Odom. Like the connection that Chambliss has with his guys. I know some of them are new, but like I think that really showed up. And I think that showed up on the other side too, where, you know, especially when you take Tre'Davious Green out of the game, and that's a huge loss for LSU. You know, there's just a bunch of like really critical moment throws for Leavitt that are just a little high, just a little off. Interested to see kind of who eventually emerges as his guys besides Winnie Watkins at receiver that you can really count on in those spots. And I think with Chambliss, like he had no fear throwing. It looked like, even in those big moments, it looked like he's been playing with those guys for years. And, it was great drama. I wonder, Mark, I know you were in the post-game press conference with Lane. Did he say, what were the halftime ChatGPT prompts that helped them turn it around?
1: Yeah, I think he called our buddy Tom Mars for some halftime motivation advice. You know,

0: this Bama team, you know, I had questions about the offensive line coming into the year. And look, last week against Kentucky, they got off to a slow start and then blew out Kentucky in the second half. I think they're just looking for the consistency. DeBoer and Ryan Grubb. I got to give a shout out to Ashton Daniels, the Florida State quarterback. His father, Juan, took my starting job in high school when I was a senior, and he was a freshman. He ended up playing the NFL, and I didn't even end up playing in college. But, you know, he's a kid that's bounced around from Stanford to Auburn and now to Florida State. And I think he had four total touchdowns, threw for 377 yards, had some turnovers. But that Alabama defense, I thought, was going to be better. And they've got to find some consistency as well. But it'll be interesting to see what Florida State does with DeBoer, because I think they've got an off week maybe after they play Miami, and they could be 2-5 at that point. And I was talking to David Hale, who was at the game with me last night, and he said that probably is the most logical place for it to happen. But man, Florida State is struggling so much financially. I just still don't know if they want to write a $49 million check.
1: Yeah, with Norvell.
0: Only if Jimbo comes back. Jimbo comes back. Yeah.
1: Jimbo.
0: If Jimbo comes back and coaches, you know, you only have to pay him for each win, is what I've heard, which would be amazing.
1: Jimbo will work.
0: That's a way to save some money. Yeah. Yeah, I'd love to. There's no way.
1: Especially late in Jimbo's career, but he yeah, man, that'd be tough. Like last year, the UMass coach would have been on like food stamps. I mean, if you don't get that going, can't make the mortgage.
0: Hey, no disrespect. Disrespect to the 3-0 Minutemen.
1: 3-0 Minutemen. Kidding me? Tall Cotton now. He's probably buying a Lexus if he's getting paid by the win. I mean, it's just ghost. I tell you, quarterback who's playing a lot better, Lincoln Keenholz for Louisville. 14 to 23, 219 yards, three touchdowns. His total slugfest. Louisville beats SMU 41-31. This is a huge game in the ACC. Seven lead changes. The game was absolutely crazy. There were multiple touchdown runs of 50 yards. Kendrick Raphael had this huge game. Jennings threw for 257, but two picks. The interceptions get him. Louisville wins the game. They moved to 3-0 in a big ACC game. What say you, Max?
2: Yeah, I think, you know, I have a piece this week on ESPN of like the September surprises of like the guys out of the portal that have, you know, exceeded expectations that were not top 100 guys. Boy, I got a tough call between Lincoln Keenholz and Michael Hawkins Jr. for the QB spot there, man. Keenholz has been awesome. You know, that was, you know, they invested a lot of money there and bet on Lincoln Keenholz, a guy that had only thrown 36 passes over 3 years at Ohio State. And you just kind of didn't totally know. But Jeff Brohm doesn't miss when it comes to transfer quarterbacks, and certainly not in his time at Louisville. You know, two really big tests in their first three. Really fun to watch. And, you know, I think that was probably for Brohm and for Louisville, probably their biggest home win since they shocked Notre Dame in 2023. You look at the road ahead here, Louisville does not face Miami in the regular season. And I think they probably should be favored to win most or all their games ahead. So, I mean, I think if they stay on this pace, you know, it's super early. And I'm not saying SMU's like out of this or anything like that, but that did feel like one of those games that you may look back on and say that, you know, winner of that game, you know, gets to go Charlotte at the end there. So yeah, awesome start from Louisville. And, you know, Lincoln Keenholz, I think if you're an Ohio State fan watching him a little bit, you're sort of like, would have been nice to see that. Would have been nice to get a little glimpse of that here over the last 3 years.
0: I was at the Ole Miss Louisville game in Nashville, the opener, and he didn't play well in the first half. And I was like, how much do they play this kid? But I agree with Mike. I mean, Brohm's so good working with quarterbacks. Brown averaged 16.3 yards a carry yesterday, ran for 163. They spent a lot of money on Trey Richardson, too, the slot guy from Vanderbilt who can fly. So, yeah, looking at Louisville's schedule, they'll be favored by double digits or more until they get to Pitt and Kentucky at the end of the year, probably.
1: Yeah. The big upset of the day, Kentucky. I mean, look, there were people around that Kentucky program who just felt, you know, they could have had Bama last week and should have had Bama last week, and they didn't. They let them up, didn't get it done. Instead, they go into Texas A&M. They go into College Station, win 31-21. Huge program-defining statement victory for Will Stein. At the same time, this is alarm bells for A&M. They got a tough schedule. Marcel Reed, too many turnovers for the Aggies. I mean, Texas A&M did a lot of good things, but there were just too many turnovers. They raised the stakes now. They got to go to Baton Rouge next week. And this is a playoff team returning a lot of players. High expectations, although a lot of people wondered whether they were a product of their schedule a year ago. This is a tough loss for them. So either program or both. What do you think, Max?
2: Yeah, I mean, it's that was a bit of the brutal awakening for A&M fans in that one. And you're kind of seeing similar to Oregon a week ago. I think there's a little bit of reckoning there with like, okay, maybe we were hard on the guy. Maybe Colin Klein was pretty good at calling an offense and managing, Marcel Reed to the best of his ability. And you're seeing Avery Johnson kill it with Klein again this year at K-State. A&M promoted from within with its OC spot and with its play calling didn't go into the portal to upgrade a quarterback after making the playoff. 26-49 day for Marcel Reed. You know, obviously, you know, two picks. The picks are always bad, but I think the fourth down throw on the run was brutal. Like, just a lot of frustrations there. I don't have a subscription to Tex Aggs, but I bet it was a colorful night on the boards for the fan base there. And you know, credit to Will Stein and Joe Sloan for putting the pieces together offensively to be really competitive right away. Efficient day from Minchie. CJ Baxter's healthy, ran it really well against Texas A&M. And Mike Elko said it. You know, that was an ass kicking. He said that to Will Stein's face on the field afterward and said the same afterward, like, you know, in the post game, like that is a big stock down there for A&M if you viewed them as like a pretty safe playoff pick.
0: Yeah, our buddy, I like you said, Max, I don't have a subscription to Tex Aggs, but our buddy Dave Wilson sent me some screenshots last night. And, you know, they're taking it pretty well, comparing it to Dennis Franchione's 77-0 loss to Oklahoma. That was it. There's no coming back from
1: that's
0: this.
1: Good.
0: I mean, typical Texas A&M, Texas A&M Aggies. No program other than maybe Arkansas does a better job of self-sabotaging itself than Texas A&M. But, you know, the court, I love Elko. I think he's one of the best coaches in the country. And it's similar to Oregon with Lanning. When he had both his coordinators left, he promotes from within. And he said, I wanted him coaching for us and not somebody else because I knew they were ready. And it hasn't looked good so far. But, you know, Reed is a tremendous athlete and has made big plays at times. But it's just too many mistakes over and over again.
1: Speaking of self-sabotage in Arkansas... What the hell, Razorback fans? This is a bitter group. I respect the bitterness and the defeatism. Georgia demolishes them 45-17, but the Arkansas fans were ready for that. They're 1-2 under new coach Ryan Silverfield's first season. They got just crushed by Utah and Georgia, and, you know, was not good, but there is a mass protest. There was a fan group that decided to do a reverse sellout. They tried to get no one to show up at the game, like go COVID on it, play it in an empty stadium. There was almost no one. The pregame tailgate was described as a complete ghost town. I don't know. Still seemed like people were eating some. There were paper bags over fans' heads. Somebody had a sign that made the broadcast, "At least we have basketball." It was not John Calipari in a mask. It was just some rando. They are all over Hunter Yurecek, who is the chair of the College Football Playoff Committee, I think. Or at least is on the cut, but is now dealing with an absolute. I've never seen a program this angry 3 games into a new coach's tenure. Have you, Mark? You've been around the SEC a long time, but this is wild. They got to look, their budget is too small. There's going to be a study on their feasibility of competitiveness or something. Like, it is ugly at Arkansas.
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0: Dan, you left out the most humiliating thing of the day. Oh, did you guys catch this during the broadcast? So Georgia's defensive line, they felt like they weren't getting enough good work in this game. And so during a TV timeout, they got footage of the D linemen were doing some drills to stay fresh. Essentially treating Arkansas like a scrimmage. And Kirby was asked about it after the game and said, yeah, that's what our coach wanted. He felt like they weren't running the ball enough. We wanted to stay loose and get some good work out of this game. You know what I mean? We don't want to waste the opportunity to squeeze in some extra practice during this Arkansas game. And that's a low for you. I mean,
1: you're limited hours, right? Don't you?
0: I understand why the base is all the way out on Hunter Yurecek. That's, they've been building up that for a few years now. I texted some buddies. I was just like, explain this to me. Like, how could they be, this was after two games. I was like, how could they be this out on Silverfield this quickly? And they're just like, well, they were never in on Silverfield. So that's, what do you expect? And I think that's probably a product of a little bit of just what a wacky SEC carousel that was, that, you spend all this time building up to, we think we're getting Alex Kolisch, we think we're getting Rhett Lashley, we think we're getting Eric Morris, and you end up with Ryan Silverfield after the way the dominoes fell there. And I think that was disappointing to people. But yeah, I can't, it's bad, but I am surprised. I don't know that it just feels like way too early to be like, yep, this is going to be a one and done. Obviously it should be like, it doesn't make any sense. This is why we got to expand the playoff, Dan. This is why we got to open the door to more programs because people should not, have to experience, this kind of frustration.
1: Skunk running loose in the stadium. Not a good sign. Not a good, visual. People who do not have problems. All my West Virginia Mountaineers, Rich Rod takes the Mountaineers to Charlotte. It was a Duke Mayo's classic. As if you needed to encourage West Virginia fans to drink more than what they already do. They were drinking mayo in the stands. They were so happy to defeat Virginia, 38-27. Michael Hawkins Jr., 5 total touchdowns. The offense looks like a Rich Rod offense. Like, he's got his personnel kind of here. And WVU is 3-0, a wild deal, a really quality win over Virginia. Thoughts on that one, Max?
0: Man, Michael Hawkins Jr., I feel like if he had stayed at Oklahoma, which he had no reason to, but if he had stayed in Oklahoma, he probably would have been subbed into the game here at some point against Michigan or New Mexico with how rough things have been for the Sooners. But what a great career move by him to go out to Morgantown with Rich Rod, with Cam Cook, the Jacksonville State transfer. And those guys have just been dominant. And huge win over Virginia. Rich Rod, he's 3-0. That's his second win already over a top 25 opponent for a job that was like just a complete roster flip rebuild when he got back there. Michael Hawkins, number 2 this morning in the updated QBR rankings nationally, because he's just been an elite on the run. I think you've seen growth as a passer. West Virginia, I think they're going to be a problem. You watch Texas Tech Houston on Friday and sort of like, okay, maybe BYU is definitely the best team in this conference. I don't know. There's probably 5, 6, 7 teams that are looking at the top and feel like it's wide open and they got a shot. And the vibes are very strong from West Virginia. Rich Rod said he had Red Solo Cup plans for after the game. And I think a lot of their fans do.
1: So there's a big, I wouldn't say big, but there's a little rivalry between Virginia and West Virginia over the song Country Roads. Country Road, Take Me Home. It's obviously big in West Virginia. People say in Virginia that it was actually written about Virginia because the Blue Ridge Mountains are mostly in Virginia and the Shenandoah River is overwhelmingly in Virginia, and John Denver never actually went to West Virginia. And they like to give the West Virginia people a little hell that even their most famous song isn't theirs. Should this game At least they should be play this thing annually and have it determine who the song is actually about. Could we add some stakes to that and make it like the country roads, or is it just West Virginia? Does West Virginia get to claim it forever, or is there anything to this Virginia claim?
0: And you can you're go saying we co-op hole. This and we make it like a John Denver Mayo Bowl, basically?
1: Yeah, yeah. I mean, the Mayo, everyone likes the Mayo Bowl. It's not the Pop-Tart, but it's close. But could we make this the John Denver Bowl or something? I don't know. Is there something here that we could have bring the song into it?
0: I like it.
1: I don't think you should take this from West Virginia. I think the Virginia people are kind of bullies with this. Let the West Virginia people have this song. They love it. It's globally popular. All of that. Quickly, you mentioned the Texas Tech victory Friday night. Absolute banger up in Lubbock, 28-26 over Houston. Connor Wegman was terrific, made the big plays, but it came down to a goal line stand for Tech and stopping him right at the inch yard line. Thoughts on the on Texas Tech holding off Houston to kind of still maintain that Big 12 dominance right now?
0: Work in progress for Texas Tech. You know, I think big to get Kenny Johnson and Jacoby Williams and some of the guys who stepped up for them when they did. I think you saw Will Hammond gain some confidence as it went along after they threw out Tommy Castellanos for the first snap of the night on offense, and he tried to throw a ball away and threw a pick. That was not a great omen or a great start for Texas Tech. Impressive by Connor Wegman, and I think Houston is going to stay in this race, and you know, I just think there's enough experience and enough guys coming back there that, you know, they showed that you know, that's they played a much tougher than they did a year ago, and had the chance there, you know, on the two pointer after a great drive to go and try and tie it. So, you know, I thought an impressive fight from Willie Fritz's squad. All he does is win everywhere he goes, and he's going to continue to win at Houston. But I think it's a very different challenge for Joe McGuire this year without Brendan Sorsby and without all these NFL players that they had a year ago. And you see the difference. You know, I think they're kind of like I said about Alabama. Like, I think there's going to be growth over the course of the season where you feel like by the end of it, they're a lot better team. But right now they're learning on the go and making mistakes. Very talented. Good to see them get Trey White back. LaDainian Guyton, the true freshman, that they took out of Georgia, Mark. That guy is a freak show. Certainly looks like the next David Bailey over there. So you can see the chess pieces. They're just still trying to kind of figure out how to play it.
1: Kamario Taylor, Mississippi State. 4 touchdown passes. Massive come-from-behind victory against South Carolina. You, Max, you and I have been talking about him since week one. He's unbelievably good. I mean, like, he's so good. I went back and looked at his recruiting rankings. I'm not sure how, what did everyone miss? He was a third-ranked player in Mississippi. Wasn't eighth-best quarterback. Things. I mean, this guy is phenomenal. They've now manhandled Minnesota. They went to South Carolina and won. I know it's South Carolina. I know they were chanting Fire Shade Beamer at the end of that thing. But they got Mizzou this week and then Alabama. At what point is Mississippi State for real as a team? And how good is this guy, Max?
0: Yeah, I think we've been doing the small sample Heisman segment. Would you say, is it kind of consensus one Trinidad? Like, is two Kamario Taylor at this point?
1: I think Darian Mensah gets in there still.
0: Mensah?
1: Yeah, he's hovering. There's still Arch and Tony. The name power, I mean, but
0: yeah. Yeah. I just to stare down to go on the road again and to stare down a 16-0 deficit, you know, and rally back the way they did, and you know, once again filling up the highlight reel as he went. He's fifth in total offense right now, sit top six in QBR. This team is going to pull upsets like that. That's just, you know, you can see it coming. They've already been doing it, but the way that he responded when it wasn't right and got, you know, just stayed chill and kept playing. Really cool to see. I think Mississippi State, I would assume as we record this, I would assume they're going to move into the AP top 25 for the first time in Jeff Levy's tenure. They had lost 19 of their last 20 SEC games entering Saturday. So it's a huge step forward. And honestly, guys, I think if we threw out all the priors and the preseason rankings and stuff, there's a few of these teams right now. And Bill Connolly posted his resume, SP Plus. There's a few of these teams, Mississippi State, UCLA, maybe Northwestern, who destroyed Colorado. There's a few of these teams that if you just threw out all the priors, you'd say like, man, are they like a top 10, top 15 team right now? I think you'd probably say that about Mississippi State being in that, maybe that top 10 range, just based on what they've done so far.
1: Big
0: Dylan
1: 10
0: Stewart
1: fans.
0: Did come back though. Dylan Stewart looked like a monster once again. So that was encouraging to see. But yeah, it's a little surprising to see some of the Fire Beamer stuff. Right? This again though, Dan, this is what we lose if we expand this playoff.
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0: will wait on Sale. He's ready now. Tall lefty will deliver. Swing and a miss. He struck him out. And the Atlanta Braves can fly to L.A. They win the series 2-1. And they advance to the National League Division Series against the world champs. Chris Sale finishing it with back-to-back strikeouts. He also struck out Bryce Harper in the eighth inning. Turned out to be a great series for the Atlanta Braves. They win tonight 6-2 to advance.
1: 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The Braves, they get it done against the Phillies 6-2, and they advance. 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She's Mia O'Brien. I'm Q Myers. 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And that was a fun game. That was a fun series, Mia, between the Braves and the Phillies. It gets to a game three. Winner advances. Loser goes home. Obviously, the Braves get it done. But, man, what about just the back-to-back in these games, just the – you know, the home runs, the pitching, the bringing Chris Sale in to close things out. And we could question the managers all we want with some of the decisions, and we will. But, man, just to know how much this means, I love Major League Baseball postseason, especially a game three when you know there is no game four coming up. They have to get it done. And the Braves did everything that they could to make sure they ensured that tonight.
2: Except if you're a Phillies fan. I'm not sure if you're so happy this evening. And look, ultimately, the Phillies, you could argue, were in danger of not even being in this position as recently as less than a week ago. And so when you look throughout the course of this three-game series, the fact that it was the only wild card series to go the distance, Q, that is certainly a victory for Philadelphia. But as you just comb back through the history books, and by the history books, I mean the last three nights in Atlanta, Georgia,

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1: A half of the WNBA semifinal bracket is locked in with the New York Liberty and Atlanta Dream both advancing in just needing two games in that best of three series. But the other half of the bracket, they just want more basketball. So best of three, win or go home. It's

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1: A half of the WNBA semifinal bracket is locked in with the New York Liberty and Atlanta Dream both advancing in just needing two games in that best of three series. But the other half of the bracket, they just want more basketball. So best of three, win or go home. It's Indiana and Vegas tonight. You've got a three-time champion in Vegas, Indiana, trying to get over that hump. On Friday night, you'll have Dallas and the Valkyries in that game three. I'll take you through that in just a moment. But we start with Indiana and Vegas.
2: Wilson takes it across the timeline.
3: And Vegas doing a good job of not allowing Indy defense to get them in this up-and-down battle. Asia Wilson, so good at one-on-one coverage. Drew Lloyd almost with the steal.
2: And with that bucket, Asia Wilson with her second 30-piece.
1: And she'd add a few more. Asia Wilson, 36 points, and the Aces are sending the Fever home again, 94-83, their Game 3 win. This was just a masterpiece. Yes, from Asia Wilson, she had another double-double on her end, but Chelsea Gray as well, 23 points in 40 minutes, all 40 minutes from the point guard. She was exceptional. Asia Wilson, 36 points in 37 minutes playing.

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1: A half of the WNBA semifinal bracket is locked in, with the New York Liberty and Atlanta Dream both advancing in just needing two games in that best of three series. But the other half of the bracket, they just want more basketball. So best of three, win or go home. It's Indiana and Vegas tonight. You've got a three-time champion in Vegas, Indiana, trying to get over that hump. On Friday night, you'll have Dallas and the Valkyries in that game three. I'll take you through that in just a moment. But we start with Indiana and Vegas.
2: Wilson takes it across the timeline.
3: And Vegas doing a good job of not allowing Indy defense to get them in this up-and-down battle. Asia Wilson, so good. That one-on-one coverage. Drew Lloyd almost with the steal.
2: And with that bucket, Asia Wilson with her second 30-piece.
1: And she'd add a few more. Asia Wilson, 36 points, and the Aces are sending the Fever home again, 94-83, their game three win. This was just a masterpiece. Yes, from Asia Wilson, she had another double-double on her end, but Chelsea Gray as well, 23 points in 40 minutes, all 40 minutes from the point guard. She was exceptional. Asia Wilson, 36 points in 37 minutes playing. She also added 10 rebounds, all of them off the defensive glass. Asia Wilson joining USA Network after the win.
4: Asia, 34 points to you for you tonight, but 21 in the first half. What tone were you trying to set personally in this game?
5: I don't want my season to be over. I don't want to go home. And when you got that mindset in these elimination games, every possession counts. The value of 2 points matters. And so I was just trying to send a message to not only the Indiana Fever, but to my teammates that we can't take any. We kept saying, empty the tank, empty the tank. Like, you have to do that on days like this. So that was my tone.

0: and you're just looking at the quarterback that is under center for the Cleveland Browns, that quarterback over the last 3 weeks is capable of leading this Browns team and all of that talent on the offensive side of the ball, and as well as their defense is playing, that quarterback is capable of getting them to the postseason. I know it's conflicting, it's cringy on a lot of levels, but the tape is the tape. His performance is his performance. We can't take anything away from that. Mm.
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3: Hey, this is Rich Eisen. 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The divisional playoffs are set in baseball. Vinny Pasquantino of the Royals will join us on that. And the Academy Award-winning actor Mahershala Ali joins a What's More Likely Friday edition of the Rich Eisen Show on Disney+, the ESPN app, and ESPN Radio. 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
13: On the night before Halloween in 1975, 15-year-old Martha Moxley was murdered in the Tony Bellhaven neighborhood of Greenwich, Connecticut. She was rich and beautiful and loved by all who knew her. For decades, despite intense media scrutiny, police failed to make an arrest. In 2000, 25 years after Martha's murder, her one-time neighbor, Michael Skakel, was arrested. He'd been 15, like her, at the time of the crime. He was also a cousin of the Kennedys.
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13: 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I read the articles. 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He beat her to death with a golf club. 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And if you followed the case like I did, I bet you knew it too. My name is Andrew Goldman. I've been a journalist for 30 years. I got involved in this case in 2015. 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
24: Kemp will wait on Sale. He's ready now. Tall lefty will deliver. Swing and a miss. He struck him out. And the Atlanta Braves can fly to L.A. They win the series 2-1. And they advance to the National League Division Series against the world champs.
1: The call yesterday here on ESPN Radio. All of the postseason games, of course, brought to us by Gusto as the Braves advance by beating the Philadelphia Phillies. And they now face the vaunted lineup that is the LA Dodgers. And joining us now, he's a Hall of Famer. He's a 5-time All-Star. He's a 10-time Gold Glove Award winner. He is Andrew Jones, and he's going to be a part of the 41st Annual Great Sports Legends Dinner, October 5th, a couple days from now, in New York City, honoring many great athletes, including, of course, our next guest, Andrew Jones. It benefits the Buonaconi Fund to cure paralysis and celebrates the 60th birthday of medical miracle that is Mark Buonaconi. And Andrew Jones joins us here on Unsportsmanlike. All right, I got to go back in time Something is, I've never talked to Andrew Jones, and I am such a fan of his, even as a Mets fan, but something really bothered me that I think he got screwed.
0: Oh.
1: 21 years ago. It has driven me nuts for 21 years. You should have been the MVP of the NL when you finished second, and it drove me nuts because everyone is going to tell you that it's all, you know, it's a two-way award. You did not get enough credit for your defense when it came to MVP voting. It bothers me to this day. Do you agree with me?
2: I don't know about that, but I got beat by a really good baseball player, Albert Pujols. I think he could have get robbed the year before by a great baseball player, Barry Bonds. So it's a tough decision to say something, but I think having Chip or not being healthy that year and have a team full of young guys and, you know, have the year that I had, it was something special, but it happened. I didn't win it. So it's one of those things that you just finish seconds.
1: All right. So let me do it this way then. Okay. Do you believe, as I believe you're the greatest defensive center fielder I've ever seen, you and Ken Griffey Jr., do you believe defense is underappreciated and underrated in baseball?
2: Well, you know, it depends the team. You know, it depends the team that you had. I think it's defense is very important because if you pitch good and play good defense, you can win the game 1-0. Many pitchers say all the time, good pitching shut down good hitting. So if you play good defense, you got a chance to win the game 1-0, and you can win without, you know, getting a hit. It can be three walks, a wild pitch, and you score one run. So, I think good pitching and good defense is always a big part of a winning championship team.
3: Andrew, your team beat the Phillies and advanced past the wild card round. Next up in the DS, you've got the Dodgers, the team that has defined this decade in the sport. They've won 3 World Series over the past 6 years. They're trying to make it a three-peat. Outline the path for your Braves to be able to pull off the upset.
2: Well, I mean, it's going to be tough. I mean, you know, everybody know how great Dodgers is. It's going to be a tough task. But I think, you know, through the last, I don't know, 2 years, the Braves matched very well against them. You know, obviously, you know, it was a big task for us to pass Philadelphia Philly this short series because we haven't won a series against them since 1993. And they know that. They knew how the series end up every year after we win the division or, you know, we make it to the playoff facing them. So they had a confidence going into the playoff. But I think, you know, the Dodgers is always, you know, the Dodgers. Obviously they won the championship last year. They're coming in with a big confidence, but they know how we play them. We swept them in Atlanta early this year. So it's going to be a tough test. It's a short series. It's the best team who make the last mistake. You know, obviously they've been sitting at home and watching who they're going to face. And, I think we have a great momentum. I mean, last night game was so electric. I felt like I wanted to put the uniform on and go out there and stand around. So get the chance to have the game at night in Atlanta. You know, the fans came out and support the team and support us. And, we pull up together.
0: Andrew, what did you make of Chris Sale, not only being the game one starter, but coming in relief last night to get the job done? Your reaction, you said it was electric as you were watching it, but give us your take on him specifically.
2: I mean, it shocked me when I saw him in the bullpen. But I guess, you know, they asked him and he said, of course, Chris Sale is who he is. He said, give me the ball. I will give you 2 innings. And, you know, I think it was his bullpen day. And, I think he had a chance to throw about 50 pitches or something like that. So, he threw his bullpen game into a game to finish the game. So, he's a future Hall of Famer. I love him. I knew him since his first year with the White Sox when I played with the White Sox in 2010. He's special. You know, he's unique. He's a gamer, and I'm so proud of him. I'm so proud of the team, the way they went about the business and trying to win it.
1: We're talking about 10-time Gold Glove Award winner, Hall of Famer, one of the greatest outfielders to ever play in the outfield, Andrew Jones, who's going to be a part of the 41st Annual Great Sports Legends Dinner October 5th in New York City, which we're going to ask him about in just a couple of minutes, because the dinner benefits the Bonacani Fund to cure paralysis.
3: Andrew, I want to flip over to the AL side of the playoff bracket and ask you about my Yankees. They took care of the Boston Red Sox. They handled their business. No drama there. It only went 2 games. But the drama happened away from the field. They left team captain, MVP Aaron Judge, off the wild card roster. There's a lot of question marks about when we'll see him this postseason. I'm curious to know how you think the Yankees should handle Aaron Judge moving forward.
2: Well, I think they handled it the way they should handle it. I think, you know, when somebody's hurt, it depends what kind of injury you have. It's tough to put him in a short series. In a long series, probably it can work out better because they can make adjustments here and there. When it's a short series, it's a best of three. You know, you have to go with the best that can be on the field that can help you win. So, you know, the decision that they made is the right decision because, you know, we don't want him to, you know, they don't want him to go out there and get hurt again. And then you really losing him, you know, not to get to the American League Championship. They're going to face a tough team, the Rays. They have played him for a long, you know, for a lot of games through the season. So we'll see if he's going to make that roster. But the Yankees on the road right now. They're playing good baseball. They're taking advantage of the mistakes that other teams making. It's going to be a very interesting AL Division Championship. So I'm looking forward to all of it. I mean, I love this game. I watch every game. Even, you know, we had to play 2 o'clock every day the last 2 days. I get home and I watch every game. I mean, every single game. And, you know, all of them was a big insider from the White Sox beating the Houston Astros. San Diego Cubs losing against them, you know, the Yankees winning those 2 games against Boston. I thought it was going to be a great series, so I'm looking forward to the next step.
0: Well, Andrew, I'm glad that you watch all the games because this will make it easier to answer the question. We know so much of what happens in the baseball postseason is which team gets hot at the right time. Momentum is so important this time of year. So from your vantage point, a Hall of Famer's vantage point, what team is clicking right now that is really dangerous this postseason?
2: Well, I think, you know, obviously I got to pick my Braves. You know, San Diego Padres, they've been playing very good baseball the last month, be honest with you. I'm a little scared about them.
1: Andrew, remind me, you came up at 18 years old or 19 years old?
2: 19.
1: Looking back on it now as an adult, like a grown man retired in the Hall of Fame, is that absurd that you could have been ready at 19 years old to play professional baseball?
2: I don't know. Be honest with you, sometimes you're young and dumb. You don't think about those things.
1: Like you needed to be dumb in that spot. It was important to be dumb.
2: I be honest with you, you kind of have to because I think the second year that I went to the World Series, I was a little bit more nervous than the first year. You know, it's just taking advantage of opportunities. You know, my dad told me this since I was a little kid, you know, take advantage of the opportunity they give you and you run with it. And I think that's what I did at the young age. And, you know, obviously I end up with a great career and end up in the Hall of Fame. So I tell every kid that I talk with about baseball, you know, even my kids, I tell them, hey, take advantage of the opportunity that come in front of you and you run with it.
1: Well, you're talking about doing great things and obviously Hall of Famer, and you're going to be a part of this dinner benefiting the Bonacani Fund to cure paralysis. What do you know about this? Tell everybody about this and why this is so important to you.
2: Well, you know, I think they came out to me. I mean, they've been, you know, I've been doing this for 41 years and, you know, I think it's a great cause. You know, obviously supporting a sportsmanship that, you know, have been into a thing that kind of put him away from chasing his dream or put him away from playing the game that he loved. So, you know, getting honored to this with a bunch of other athletes is something special. So I'm looking forward to the dinner and I can't wait to be there in New York. I love New York, by the way.
1: Yeah, well, you were a Yankee for a minute too, right? I mean, that's, you know, you were there as well. So,
2: well, you know, it's, they call it right, the city don't sleep, but I enjoy every bit of it. I played 2 years with the Yankees, so I'm always a big New York fan. You know, I didn't like it when I was playing against them. But
1: we didn't like you either as Mets fans. You were too good. Yeah, you were too good. We didn't like you either as Mets fans, and that's fine. Andrew Jones, he's a Hall of Famer, 5-time All-Star, 10-time Gold Glove Award winner, and he's going to be a part of this great event, the Great Sports Legends Dinner, October 5th, New York City, of course, to find a cure for paralysis. Andrew, with the Bonacani Fund. Andrew, thank you so much for the time. We appreciate it.
2: Thank you, guys. Appreciate it.
1: Andrew Jones, what a phenomenal player he was. Oh, God, he was so good in that outfield. And, you know, you would watch him play, CC, and you'd be like, okay, well, he must have had a five-hour energy before he played defense.
3: Oh, no doubt.
1: With the way that he was covering so much ground out there.
3: And if you're going to rock with the five-hour energy, you got to go with the Jelly Donut. I'm Team Jelly Donut. It's my favorite five-hour energy flavor. But listen, the flavor rivalry that I got with Harry Douglas right now, it is a brewing. You got the Jelly Donut 5-Hour Energy, which is my personal favorite, that sweet, tangy raspberry flavor. Then there's the Boston Cream Donut 5-Hour Energy Shot. 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
5: From the Wyoming Air Tempstar Weather Center, here's your forecast.
7: Rain is finally the story today. We've been rain-free for so long, warming up. Now showers in throughout the morning and the early afternoon. Temperatures will hold steady in like the low 70s, upper 60s. And then rain will be moving out mainly after 5 p.m. as those temperatures tumble. We're dropping to 53 tonight as clouds move out. And then tomorrow, highs only in the upper 60s and your sky mostly sunny. That's the forecast. I'm 9 First Warning meteorologist Jennifer Ketchmark.
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3: 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Stay tuned, because you'll hear more about DraftKings and all it has to offer throughout our show. DraftKings, the crown is yours. So everybody knows I do a pick of the day every single day, and some people have been hitting me up over the course of the weekend, getting ready for Football Sunday, and they want some picks, games that I like, because they want to get involved in putting together their card and trying to figure out where they want to go.
0: Right.
3: So, I'm coming up with a new idea. The Canty Chaos card. All underdogs, and I'm picking winners because of the storylines that are going to be involved if they finish the drill, if they actually come through, which I think they will. Otherwise, I wouldn't put them on my card. So it's the Canty Chaos card this weekend. All on one card, all underdogs. I'm taking the New York Jets over the Chicago Bears.
0: Ooh.
3: I'm taking the Dallas Cowboys over the Houston Texans. And I'm taking the Philadelphia Eagles as a home dog against the LA Rams.
0: Let's go.
3: So three underdogs, one card. Jets, Eagles, Cowboys, all to win. That is the pick of the day.
6: He survived a terrible, terrible moment in our history.
23: The most unsportsmanlike moment of the day.
10: That was terrible.
11: Was not a great look.
1: Maybe what we're seeing on Get Up right now, most unsportsmanlike moment of the day. Orlovsky, Harry Douglas, Dante Whitner, Dan Graziano all picked the Packers and Bucks game, and they all picked Green Bay to win.
3: How?
0: Makes me nervous.
1: I can tell you one thing. I've never seen somebody here as early as Dante Whitner was this morning. So that man is prepared. So I'm going to trust his take. You better not blow it, Smalls, this weekend. Better win. Dante Whitner. He once thought I was the IT guy. Had me fix his phone.
0: He thought you were the IT guy.
3: That's classic.
1: He gave me his phone. He gave me on Wi-Fi. I said, no, I actually can't. I don't know how to do that.
0: In his defense, you are kind of our IT guy. You know how to solve problems,
1: I'm an it guy. Yeah, I'm just the it. I'm like an it guy.
3: I mean, you did solve Harry's issue.
1: Not easily. That was way more difficult than I thought, connecting all the wires for Harry Douglas this morning. Go back on the podcast and listen to Harry yell at me on the air for not being able to connect them quickly enough and then talking while I'm trying to connect them. Anyway, all right, unsportsmanlike moments. So NBA media days were this week, and there's been a lot of interviews that have kind of trickled out, including one from Washington with the Wizards and Bub Carrington. Why am I playing a Bub? CeCe's already giving me you're playing a Bub Carrington interview? Good player, but why? Oh, you may hear more about this. Listen to what he had to say.
13: It was Tomorrow's the Longest in a Horror Movie.
1: That's not the video. That's the Knicks one. You know? That is, well, let's get
3: not
1: the
3: Bub character.
1: No, that's Landry Shamet. That's Jalen Brunson. That's Landry Shamet again. That's Jalen Brunson again.
14: Yeah, apparently you didn't hear me when TV know we were going to start with the Knicks one.
1: Oh, I didn't know. Longer. You know what? Let's go to Nuno with a video or a setup here for what he found with the Knicks. This is going very well.
14: Yeah, this is great. Glad you're our IT guy and everything else. Knicks social media asked the players who could survive in a haunted movie, and they went through it and they all gave their answers. Listen to Josh Hart's second answer. Pat, go ahead. Well, I thought you put it up.
1: Keep blaming me, Nuno.
13: It's one of the longest in a horror movie.
15: Me? Why would I say anyone else?
17: Me, sure.
18: You said me?
17: I said quite that. Yeah.
18: We do alright.
17: Yeah. So don't do this.
15: Not you. Me. Me. I love scary movies. But I might be chilling with
17: her.
15: Hitler.
17: Me?
15: Why
17: not? Jose, because you could get like in a closet and hide.
15: Jose talked too loud. Josh talked too much. JV might be pushing people ahead. He might somehow figure it out. JV, that's my answer to.
13: Probably Drum. He's the biggest person out there, so.
17: Andre Drummer.
15: Me, you're fighting everybody.
17: Is that me?
0: Yeah.
17: Survive, I'll make it. I'll be just my angle. All right, try if you want to. Actually.
15: Probably Tyler Cole. Tyler Nickel. Not.
17: Tyler. I don't know. He's got a bunch of songs on that street.
14: So Josh Hart says, first says Andre Drummond, then comes back and says Tyler Cole. a Knicks media member tweeted out, if Hart went with Kolek for the reason I think he did, that is very funny. Josh Hart responded saying, yes, it's the reason you think.
3: Yeah, black people always get killed first in the scary movie. That's the reality. Like, everybody knows that. That's like, if you watch scary movies, that's what happens. One black person in the movies go get taken out soon.
10: That is unsportsmanlike here on ESPN.
3: They didn't even recognize Tyler Kolek at the championship parade in the city.
10: No.
0: The police officers tried to stop him.
3: Nondescript. Tyler Kolek is absolutely going to be the last man standing of the Knicks players in a scary movie.
0: But what about us? Who do we think would survive the
10: last? Well, it sounds like you and I.
14: Well, Evan would.
10: Evan
14: would. Because Smalls is going to go explore what that noise was.
10: All right, can we get to the Bub Carrington? I got to get to this Bub Carrington. It's good here on Unsportsmanlike, presented by Progressive Insurance. Washington Wizards, Bub Carrington. Listen to what he said, and he's going to get in trouble.
11: We just haven't been told yet to go be the best version of yourself.
12: So, what do you mean you haven't been told that?
11: We've all, in a way, been held back just because, like you said, we were trying to get AJ to Boston. That's no secret. That's no secret. But now it's no one has handcuffs. Everyone's shackles free. So that alone is already a conversation starter, but then you put that on top of the coaching.
10: It's a conversation starter, Bub Carrington. He admitted that they tanked last year. We all know that. You can't say that.
3: He
10: said we were all held back.
0: That's the quiet part.
3: But you know what, though? We always operated under the philosophy that organization tanks. Organizations tank, not players. No, it seems like the organization told the players to tank.
10: That's what they're going to look into there. That's for sure. Wow. The goal looks up next. We are on to Monday. 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
7: The long snapper, Bohorquez kneels at the 46. Snap, hold, kick, it's up and in.

0: injuries too, which I think affected it. But I think you see what we all thought coming into the season, which is just that there's a cap on this. I think the thing that really struck me too is, like, last week against Cincinnati, Rodgers kind of turned back the clock. You know, he was making a lot of plays under pressure. He was throwing downfield. He was on the move. Last night, he looked like he's looked over the last couple of seasons again. And I think it's a reminder that even though he'll have his moments at this point in his career, it's unlikely that he's going to string together multiple games of, you know, quote-unquote vintage. He'll even have drives, right? He had one drive where he was crazy. But and it's not all his fault. Guys aren't open. Don't think his receivers did him any favors. But I do think just there's always going to be a little bit of a cap on this offense.
1: Talking to Mina Kimes, ESPN NFL analyst, with us here on the Golics as we move from Thursday night to the rest of the weekend. I've been so fascinated by Jacksonville so far, 2-1 on the year rolling into Cincinnati. How has Liam Cohen finally harnessed maybe the best version of Trevor Lawrence that we've seen?
0: Well, you know, as you guys know, it started in the second half of last season, right? Trevor Lawrence started playing really top five ball about halfway point of the year. Some of that had to do with comfort in his offense. I think a lot of it had to do with the skill players they added and kind of how they started using them. Trade for Myers, the emergence of Parker Washington. And when you watch him, you see what you saw in the second half of last season, which is a talented and aggressive and confident quarterback who's excellent at throwing over the middle of the field, in particular, finding the holes in zone coverage. He just seems like he has complete confidence in the structure of the offense and his pass catchers. I would say the difference, though, between this year and the second half of last is that they can now run the ball. You know, in the second half of last year, this team, very good passing, very bad running the football. It's obviously very early, but they look significantly better to me running the ball than they did last season, and that makes this offense all the more dangerous because of how balanced it is.
2: One of the games that's intriguing to me is the Cowboys at Houston. We pretty much know that Houston defense has been excellent. This year against the pass, they've been awful. They do have 11 sacks. They're really good against the run. Do you see this defense getting back more to what they were, or do you have a little more trust in the Cowboy offense right now?
0: Yeah, that's the strength-on-strength matchup here, right? I think it's going to depend on whether or not Dallas can find ways to buy time for Dak Prescott, and that way he can sort of access some of the explosives we've seen other offenses, Joe Burrow, Josh Allen, have success with against this Texans defense. I think if the Cowboys play more dink and dunk, that'll play into the Texans' hands. But, of course, that starts with the offensive line. And, you know, Dallas has been good despite the loss of Tyler Smith, who's their best offensive lineman. It's going to have to take a Dak Prescott masterclass, I suppose, because on the other side of the ball, I actually like the Texans' offense with Nico Collins returning.
1: Yeah, massive get back for them this week as they roll into that battle for Texas. I want to stick in the NFC East, Mina. The Eagles last week just falling apart against the Chicago Bears, particularly defensively. What stood out to you about Vic Fangio's unit and the struggles they had against the Case Keenum-led Bears?
0: That was more shocking to me than the offense, because the Eagles' offense struggled, but we've seen them struggle in kind of in those exact ways before. This Eagles defense looks wildly different from what we're accustomed to with Vic Fangio. And I think really what's so jarring to me was just in the pass game, how much they struggled with play action and motion, which are two things that they have been historically very good at. Honestly pretty stunning, because it's mostly the same players outside of Rick Woolen and, you know, the safeties. And I think they're going to have to find some answers. You know, Vic Fangio defenses do tend to get better as the season goes along. And I think with moving pieces, perhaps that can explain part of it. But you got the Rams now with Puka Nacua back. Pretty significant challenge as far as play action and motion in particular go. We'll see if they can bounce back right away, because it seems like with the offensive inconsistencies, they're going to have to.
2: You know, before the season, we talked about teams that may regress, and the Patriots were one of them, and they have. Do you think it is more on Drake May regressing or this whole offense regressing?
0: I think it's the whole group, including Drake May. I don't need to cop out, but May, you know, has tried to force the ball, made some bad mistakes. But I also, when I watch it on tape, I see a bad offense. I see a bad offensive line that's getting beat. I see a bad run game. I see receivers who aren't getting open. It's a deficient group. Romeo Dobbs quietly really disappointing, by the way, because even with the absence of A.J. Brown, I thought, oh, that's a really good pickup, and he just has not looked anything like he did in Green Bay thus far. So, and then, you know, the coaching staff, too, you know, when you watch them, you're not really seeing that many schemed-up advantages, guys wide open, that kind of thing. So, yeah, a lot of mistakes all across the board. New England, really, they really need A.J. Brown back.
1: Yes, in a massive way. As you talked about, the Rams getting their star receiver back. New England clearly needs something to jumpstart the offense. And A.J. Brown was expected to be that guy, and obviously injury has changed that very, very quickly. Hey, guys, check out the Mina Kimes Show featuring Lenny. Check out Viewer Discretion, Mina Kimes and David Dennis Jr. For more great takes on football represented on screen, as well as many other great things. Mina, you're the best. Thanks, buddy.
0: Bye, guys.
2: See you.
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5: It's fourth and Golick.
3: This is Fourth and Golick with the Golicks.
2: You know, people are holding us to that open, and they're waiting for us to break down peewee football. So we either have to get that out of the open or break down some peewee football. Now, would the Greg Olsen, Luke Kuechly-led team be considered peewee football?
1: I think it's a middle school football team. Yeah. So I think I was going to ask, would youth flag football count in your mind?
2: I would think so.
1: Because I had a buddy of mine who was running into an issue. He's coaching a youth flag football team with his son, and his son's a pretty talented player. He's scored the bulk of the team's points, and he's been trying to figure out, I have to get other people involved. It's not like he's getting more touches. He's just doing more with it.
2: Right.
1: So how do you balance that? You talked about this the other day with one of our callers on Hey Dad, handling the parents in Little League. You also do at some point have to kind of manage the kids so everyone's having fun and getting their opportunities.
2: You just have to sit your kid down and say, listen, the ball's just not going to come to you as much. We got to get other people involved because it has to be more about fun than about winning at that. I don't know how old these kids are. If it's middle
1: they're
2: school,
1: about, they're, no, they're about like 5-6 years old. So
2: oh,
1: they're
2: yeah,
1: young.
2: I mean, yeah, you gotta try and keep all the kids happy in this.
1: Well, again, they're trying. It's just the one is clearly better than the other kids right now, which tends to happen around those times. So there we go. Put it on the board. Peewee football talked about in Fourth and Golick. Now, let's head on here to number one.
3: Number one.
1: North Carolina hosting the Notre Dame Fighting Irish this week. And we mentioned, Dad, you're going to be there for that noon Eastern kick. And for Notre Dame, this has been a dominant run against ACC competition. Remember, back in 2014, Notre Dame entered into the agreement with the ACC. They were members in other sports as a full member, partial in football, and played five games a year against the ACC. Since that time, North Carolina, Syracuse, Boston College, Pitt, Georgia Tech, Virginia, Wake Forest, and since Stanford joined the ACC have all combined to go 0-36 against Notre Dame here. Can Bill Belichick and this Carolina defense challenge this Irish offense that's been hot to start the year?
2: So first, the Carolina defense, they have Xavier Lewis, an interior defensive lineman, is tied for third in the nation with six sacks. So that's going to put pressure on the two guards in the center for Notre Dame to see this kid get pressure. He's a heck of an athlete. He's only about 260, 265, I believe, right in that area there. But a heck of a pass rusher. And on offense, I mean, North Carolina just can't fall behind. Their quarterback, Billy Edwards, struggles throwing the ball down the field. So they try and rely on the running game. Benjamin Hall's averaging over 7 yards or over 6 yards a carry. And they rely on a receiver and a tight end, Jordan Shipp receiver, Jelani Thurman, a tight end for most of their pass catching. But they don't really have big playability down the field. So if Notre Dame can jump on them, like they have done, save for the first game against Wisconsin, which I think was 13-10 at halftime, and force North Carolina into taking shots down the field, I think Notre Dame's a better team in this. It's just a matter of do they pull away and force North Carolina out of their game plan?
1: Yeah, I think, again, the expectation here, we talked about Miami-Clemson before, as two of these contenders take on teams from the Carolinas. I think the expectation is both get it done. But for Clemson, the big challenge they have on the back end is for Miami. And for Notre Dame, I think up front, the most dynamic defensive front they've seen so far.
2: Their defense is just incredible. And Mike, the depth, it blows my mind. The depth of this defense and how good they are. That's going to carry them a long way.
1: Well, we're deep in topics here, so we need to get moving. Number two. Big news we mentioned this weekend, Jalen Daniels in playing football for the Tampa Bay Buccaneers for the injured Baker Mayfield. Jaden Daniels out for the Washington Commanders as they get set to do battle with the Indianapolis Colts. Dad, Jaden Daniels, the fact that we're even having this conversation about him flirting with being back at this point, a massive win for the Washington Commanders, as they know, but this is no doubt tough for them. It kind of fits into the larger theme. Bill Barnwell wrote about this idea. Did it feel like more quarterbacks had been injured more early in the season? We go through it every year. The answer is ultimately no. He went back and looked at the data amongst this, but it certainly doesn't help a couple of these teams that now are dealing with their starters down for multiple weeks at this pivotal juncture.
2: So he'll miss the game against the Colts. Then they play the Giants, the 49ers, the Eagles. So a couple of division games in there. And he says he has no problem playing with the brace. Just got to, you know, again, there's ways to fall. And unfortunately, he's not been falling very, very well, putting that arm out and a couple of times getting it dislocated. But again, it's the left arm. He's going to wear a brace. It'll certainly be bulky on him, but he is more than willing to go out there with that big brace on.
1: He is willing. We'll see if he is able. The Washington defensive front is quite honestly what I'm more concerned about in this game with the way the Colts pound the rock with Jonathan Taylor there. So plenty to keep an eye out as thankfully we're trending towards him being back. Just not this weekend. Number three. This is a cool note per Pete Thamel, and I feel like we had lost track of them after the massive upset early in the season over Rutgers that put them on the radar for everybody. The UMass Minutemen, again, according to ESPN College Football Insider Pete Thamel, have sold out their game this weekend against Eastern Michigan as they begin MAC play. It's their first sellout since 2014. They're 4-0 to start this season. They're expecting over 17,000 fans at McGurk Alumni Stadium this weekend and are heading towards potential bowl eligibility for this team for what would be the program's first ever bowl game. It's one of the more, and again, it's going to get lost in the sea of conference play a bit to start this season, but they were one of the darling stories, the sad fireworks show for Rutgers to begin the season, and it has given way to now what could still be one of the best stories in the sport by year's end if they go bowling.
2: Well, again, you know, it's belief in the system, belief in the program, and what the coach is coaching, the players are buying into, and it's paying off on the field. It's just going to continue to build their confidence off to the great start that they had. So congrats to them. Enjoy the moment, and hopefully it's more than a moment.
1: Yeah, exactly. And again, listen. The Rutgers win out of conference is going to be massive. I think they beat Sacred Heart and Stony Brook after that. So it's not been a murderer's row since then, but you already showed that. So now heading into MAC play, all bets are certainly off. We finish off with number four. The other game Dad's calling this weekend, Sunday Night Football, Lions at Panthers in week four. Detroit 2-1, going to try and hit the struggling Panthers at 1-2 for a statement win against Bryce Young. Kickoff Sunday night. You can hear Dad and Ryan Radke on Westwood One Radio with the call. What are you looking forward to most in this game?
2: This is the Detroit offense is starting to put up, you know, numbers that we're used to with Ben Johnson. You know, they're obviously with Amon-Ra St. Brown and Gibbs, they've been doing, they obviously have great weapons. But yeah, the offense has really started. I think they're top 10 in the league. 120 yards rushing, 247 yards passing. It's kind of back to that offense. And we know they went through a transition with the offensive line, right? And it's also, this is a big continuation year for Bryce Young on what this team is going to do eventually with Bryce Young. Carolina, there's no winning record in the NFC South, which doesn't shock anybody. So can Bryce Young continue to show and say, I'm going to be the quarterback of the future for this team?
1: Yeah, I think for Bryce Young and the Panthers, it's kind of the caveats we always talk about. You know, the rest of the discussion around the NFC South, we were wowed by Michael Penix Jr. and that offense finally getting online a little while ago. The Buccaneers are injured at quarterback. The Saints have been a great second half team. But the Lions, it feels like a bit more at stake just because the NFC North race is so fascinating, because Green Bay has bottomed out a little bit, because the Chicago Bears offense is rolling. rolling right now. The Vikings are the only ones in the division that play defense. So the fact that the Lions are top 10 in EPA per play on offense, third in touchdowns behind the Buffalo Bills and the 49ers, if they get a chance to keep this rolling, all of a sudden maybe the NFC North race can start to shake out the way that we expected this weekend. So that is Fourth and Golic. You can tune in this weekend for some of that college football action we talked about. Number 17, Tennessee, hosting the Auburn Tigers. Coverage begins at 3 o'clock Eastern on ESPN Radio and the ESPN app. All right, we've saved the best for last. It's time to put on our thinking caps and get ready to go. Pick 'em time here on the Golics on ESPN Radio.
6: Hey, this is Rich Eisen. Coming up on Friday, former Bills head coach Sean McDermott sets us up for the rest of Week 4. The divisional playoffs are set in baseball. Vinny Pasquantino of the Royals will join us on that. And the Academy Award-winning actor Mahershala Ali joins a What's More Likely Friday edition of the Rich Eisen Show on Disney+, the ESPN app, and ESPN Radio.
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1: 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Mike Golic Jr., Mike Golic Sr. If you couldn't listen to all the show today live, fear not. 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Go and check that out. We'll get to that in a little bit. I jumped the gun on that. Don't worry about it. It's ESPN Radio Pick'em time. I'm jacked up right now. Because we're in the middle of the pack at this point right now. Through week three, the order is, for anyone unfamiliar, we pick three games every week against the spread. We do so against our entire department, every show. And so as it stands right now, Matt and Myron and Amber and Ian tied for first at 6-3. And then us, unsportsmanlike, Freddie and Harry and the Rich Eisen Show, all sitting there at 4-5. Game night, an abysmal 3-6. Should be ashamed of themselves.
2: Abysmal 3-6.
1: I mean, just disgusting. So, we got to get our minds right and go 3-0 this week. Game number one, Jags at Bengals. Bengals minus 2.5 in this game. We did a little bit of this in trending or ending earlier. Dad, you and I both feeling pretty good about the Jags in this one, yeah?
2: Yeah, I think on the road, yeah. Bengals 2.5-point favorites. I like Jacksonville. I like the way they're playing. Certainly not losing the lead against Denver a couple of weeks ago. But, yeah, I like them on the road against Cincy for the outright win.
1: Yeah, pound the rock. We saw it with, you know, the Cincinnati Bengals losing to the Steelers. Hey, that's a good formula for beating a team that gets a bunch of pressure. Devin, Bubba, you guys feel good about that?
31: We're with you guys.
1: All right.
2: Let's do it.
1: All right, we got the Jags up here first.
2: Let me just say our Brian Burke, My sister-in-law's husband is not happy with us right now.
1: No, my Uncle Brian not feeling great, but he's got the Irish to keep him warm this weekend.
2: That's true.
1: And a long season to go here. Rams minus -3 at Philadelphia. I'm Rams easy on this one. We just talked with Mina Kimes about this. If you missed our interview with her, check out the podcast as well. But this Rams team getting Puka Nacua back, way too much for an Eagles defense that just looked overwhelmed by Ben Johnson's offense.
2: This just seems like a setup, right? That all of a sudden the Eagles are going to figure it out and start to play that defense that they're used to playing and run the rock for 200 yards, you know? But I can't not go with the Rams here, right? On the road favorites, Puka back, you're right. We have to go with the Rams.
1: Ohana means Ramily. Broncos at 49ers. 49ers minus -3 at home here. I'm rocking with the Niners as well. Until further notice, again, the house can keep burning down around him. Yeah. Christian McCaffrey and Brock Purdy getting MVP chance are still there. I'm rocking with them because they're rocking with us. What about you?
2: Broncos living on a wing and a prayer, coming back against Jacksonville, coming back. Against the Rams. I mean, that just can't last forever. You wouldn't think, anyway. I'm going 49ers as well.
1: All right, there we go. So we've got Jags plus +2.5 at the Bengals, Rams minus -3 at Philadelphia, and the 49ers given 3 points at home to the Broncos here. I cashed the billboard earlier, so it's time to get to the segment where Bubba asks us the most important question of the weekend. Who you got?
0: Life is a series of choices.
4: Who you got?
0: Make a decision.
4: All right, I'll say it. Who you got?
1: Sometimes I'm bad at radio. Thankfully, Bubba is always good at it as we round out the show here. It's who you got. Bubba asks us an important question. We try and give him an at least satisfactory answer, and away we go. Bubba, what do we got?
5: Yeah, 16 years ago, last month, The Town opened in theaters. Great film. Who you got as your favorite bank robbery movie?
1: Ooh. All right, I'll open it up. Are we going to open it up to all heist movies here? Like, can I throw in a hotel heist? Because Ocean's 11 would be my pick.
5: We can do all heists.
1: He didn't like that one. You wanted it to just be bank. I mean, it's like there's like a bank vault in Ocean's 11. One of the
5: creates. That's fair, so. Yeah.
1: I'm going to say Ocean's 11. That would be my favorite heist movie. It's one that I'll stop and watch every single time it's on TV. Dad, I don't know if you defer on that.
2: Oh, man. I do like Ocean's 11. I really like the other ones as well. Let me go old school. How about Al Pacino in Dog Day Afternoon?
1: Yeah, I mean, I definitely have not seen
6: that's
1: that
6: a
1: movie.
6: Great one. There's also, wasn't Pacino in Heat too, or is that Robert De Niro?
5: Yeah, both of them are in.
1: Both of them were in Heat.
6: Yeah. Heat is up there.
1: Heat is definitely in that conversation.
2: That's De Niro, yeah. That's Al Pacino and De Niro.
5: Yeah, both, yeah.
1: Good ones there. All right, Bubba, what else we got?
5: Last month was also National Cheeseburger Day, so what are you doing with your perfect cheeseburger? If you had to make it yourself, who you got?
1: Ooh, perfect cheeseburger.
2: I got onion, lettuce, obviously cheese, mayo, mustard. That's where I go.
1: I like those there. I would say toasted buns if you can. I would always like a little Thousand Island in there too. I feel like most burger places' secret sauces is basically just some variation of Thousand Island dressing.
6: Do we think lettuce is just getting in the way? The older I get, I think lettuce is kind of just getting in the way with these burgers.
2: I don't know. I like the crunch.
5: Wow, what a slice of lettuce.
2: A good piece of lettuce on there.
1: It's got to be like good, crunchy iceberg lettuce, though. I don't like when it's loose and falling out over the place.
2: Yeah.
1: I like one, maybe two crispy pieces of iceberg lettuce.
2: Yes.
1: Because to your point, I just want the crunch and to lie to myself feeling like I'm doing good.
6: And are you going raw onion or you're going grilled onions?
2: Raw. Oh. Raw onion.
1: Oh, wow. Raw onion guy.
2: Raw onion. Yeah.
1: I do love the smell.
2: I like the bite. I like the crunch.
1: I have my qualms about In-N-Out Burger overall is a bit overrated relative to the lines there, but the smell of an In-N-Out Burger in public hit me in the nose. There ain't nothing better. We'll see how Rich Eisen likes his cheeseburger. He takes over on ESPN Radio next.
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35: From the Johnson Heating Tempstar Weather Center. Here's your forecast.
6: Expect rain to continue off and on throughout the next several hours and slowly coming to an end as we move throughout the afternoon and evening hours. Temperatures tonight will dip down to the low 50s. Tomorrow and for Sunday, we are looking very nice, sunny, and temperatures right around 70. That's your 9 First Warning Forecast. I'm meteorologist Cameron Harden.
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0: Hi, hello, and welcome in. It's a Friday football frenzy on ESPN 1530. Austin Elmore with you, the big fella, Tony Pike. He's on desert time. He's out there with the Bearcats as they get set to take on the Wildcats in a Big 12 showdown in Arizona. Speaking of cats, fur is going to fly on Sunday at Paycor Stadium when the Jaguars come to Cincinnati to play the Cincinnati Bengals. Fur's going to fly across the NFL. All four feline teams will face off against one another this weekend. Bengals, Jags in Cincinnati. Sunday Night Football features the Panthers and the Detroit Lions. That's the first time in NFL history that all four feline teams are playing each other in the same weekend. Kind of hard to believe, but these are the fun facts you get on a Friday football frenzy. We'll keep you up to date with everything going on with the Bengals. Cincinnati practicing right now in preparation for Jacksonville. Seems to be some good news that we can lean on as far as what happened today, because there was another scare, an injury scare, yesterday in practice. We'll get to that in just a little bit. You'll hear from Trevor Lawrence, the Jags quarterback, what he had to say about the Bengals and specifically going up against Dexter Lawrence coming up later on. Charlie Goldsmith from Charlie's Chalkboard and Fox 19 and the Power Stacks podcast is going to join me, because Charlie was one of the media members in attendance yesterday for the Phil Castellini, Nick Kroll, Brad Metter diarrhea of the mouth that happened. We'll talk to Charlie about some of the things that we took from that. We'll also talk to Tommy G, a little bit of FC Cincinnati coming up in hour number three. Your talkbacks on the iHeartRadio app. And the whole first hour, phone lines are open, 513-749-1530. Your calls, comments, concerns, reactions, predictions for the Bengals Sunday, whatever it is that might be on your mind as far as the Reds are concerned. Major League Baseball playoffs last night saw the Braves advance over the Phillies. NL and ALDS about to get started this weekend. Big college football weekend coming up. Anything you want to talk about, we can talk about at 513-749-1530. But perhaps the biggest story in sports today, Drew Westerheide, is your Cleveland Browns, who last night on Thursday Night Football continued the trend of the home AFC North team in primetime dominating. They beat the Pittsburgh Steelers. The Browns tried to lose the game.
1: Sure did.
0: Much like the Bengals tried to lose the game against Pittsburgh on Sunday, except the Browns failed in their attempts to lose and found a way to win. How are you feeling right now, Drew, as a Browns fan, 3-1 atop the AFC North, now 2 days into October?
1: Feel great. What a win. What a win last night. Took some years off my life, I think. The penalties, I felt like I was going to have an aneurysm there midway through the third quarter with all of the penalties that the Browns were committing last night. I believe it was 14 accepted, 17 total. But much like they have all season long, they found a way to win. Deshaun Watson leads yet another game-winning drive, his third straight drive, first time since 1979 that has happened for a Cleveland Browns quarterback, going all the way back to Brian Sipe.
0: So oh, boy. That's a holy name in Cleveland.
1: Yep, so
0: Brian Sipe.
1: For two, at least the next 2 days, the Browns find themselves alone atop the AFC North, which is a really, really cool feeling.
0: And how many three-game win streaks have there been in your life?
1: The last time they did it, I believe, was 2023.
0: Okay,
1: during the Wacko for Flacco run,
0: right,
1: of December 2023. I believe they had one in 2020 with Kevin Stefanski in his first season. Outside of that, well, actually, there's probably been more than I think, because there were plenty of years there where the Browns were on track to pick number one and then won weeks 14 through 16 to completely ruin their draft position.
0: I think the big question that maybe some Bengals fans have, maybe some just in general football fans have, do the Cleveland Browns have staying power? Because to me, watching that game last night, you obviously see the influx of the youth movement, and they have had good drafts. Mason Graham got banged up last night. Yep. Defense as a whole, the defensive line got a little bit banged up. Mike Hall came back in, made a big play. Carson Schwessinger is an already one of the best linebackers in the NFL. Denzel Ward, still consistently great, was awesome last night. And then the production that is happening from the young players on offense, KC Concepcion, Denzel Boston, Quinshon Judkins, like, that's all great. And we've all known this whole time that it doesn't really matter unless you get good quarterback play.
1: Yeah.
0: And I'm blown away by Deshaun Watson, who to me looks like an entirely different player. He is playing with so much confidence. And we're not trying to sports wash Deshaun Watson and who he is. And I think sometimes that's a thing that's already been happening. People are like, well, I'm not going to say anything good about Watson because he's a bad guy. Okay, that's fine. That's your choice. But also, when he plays well, we do need to acknowledge that.
1: Correct.
0: And he's played well for the last few weeks. He had a couple tough moments last night. But just the confidence with which that dude is playing is fascinating to me. And I do think, in a way, it's kind of a reflection of Todd Monken.
1: Yeah, you said it there. I think whatever Todd Monken has done or said or, you know, pulled out of him, he's clearly the messaging is getting through to him because he just looks like he's playing football out there. I think when he was playing under Stefanski, it looked like he had the weight of the world on his shoulders when he was trying to be perfect, and it ultimately would just not go well for him. And Monken has unlocked something within him that he's playing his best football clearly since he's been a Cleveland Brown and since he was in Houston. And you mentioned Denzel Boston is a good stat I saw today from Luke Podesky, or okay. I'm sure I'm saying this wrong.
0: Come on, Pode. What do you got?
1: So Denzel Boston on the season has 284 receiving yards and two TDs through his first four career games. The most recent NFL players with those numbers or better through four career games are Boston, Malik Nabers, Jamar Chase, and CeeDee Lamb.
0: Mm. That's a pretty good list.
1: That's a pretty good company to be in. And
0: so I understand Browns fans generally glass half empty. And you said it yourself, at least for the next couple days, they're in first place. The upcoming schedule, Jets, Ravens, Titans, Steelers. Do you buy that the Browns have staying power?
1: I do, because I believe in the defense. I think the defense is really, really good. I think they're only going to get better. Obviously, we'll see on Mason Graham from what I've heard today. I think they may have dodged the bullet, but he may miss some time. But Denzel Ward is playing at an extremely high level. Tyson Campbell was good again last night. Five different guys had sacks. You have Carson Schwessinger in the middle there. I just think the defense is really, really good. Where if you can, as we've seen, if you can just let the Browns hang around in the fourth quarter and have the ball late, they're gonna find a way to score. And Andre Schmidt made a kick last night from 56 that would have been good from 65 in Cleveland wind, which is not an easy stadium to kick in. So there's a lot of good things going there. Now you have 10 days off. You're feeling good about yourself. You got the Jets, who look like a much better team.
0: Okay, relax. All right. You're drinking the Kool-Aid.
1: I am.
0: You're drinking the brown Kool-Aid.
1: I am.
0: It's fun.
1: It's fun.
0: No, I'm happy for you. I hate Cleveland.
1: I know you hate the Browns.
0: I want
1: it's
0: them
1: fine.
0: To fail. But I'm happy for you because there's nothing better as a football fan than when your team is good.
1: Especially when they went on Thursday night.
0: And when they went on Thursday night, and that was the next point I was going to bring up. The Browns are now 9-1 all time at home on Thursday night football. And Jake Lisco from the Locked On Bengals podcast, he put the numbers together because that stat about AFC North home primetime games and how difficult it is to win on the road. There was 10 straight won by the home team until Thanksgiving when the Bengals beat the Ravens this past Thanksgiving. Now a new streak has started with the Ravens or with the Browns beating the Steelers last night. Listen to these numbers. So the overall baseline home winning percentage for the Browns is 43.9%. Never been great at home. Primetime home AFC North games, 67%. Pretty amazing.
1: Mm-hmm.
0: And this is just since I don't know the total. I don't know the time for that Jake did this. On the road, the Browns have an 11% win percentage on the road in the AFC North in primetime.
1: That sounds about right.
0: So a 55% difference or 45% difference between the two. 55, it's crazy. The Bengals' overall home record, 54.6% win, and they are 70% primetime home AFC North.
1: Mm-hmm.
0: So a significant advantage. On the road, the Bengals have the worst of the division teams, 9%. They are 1-10 on the road AFC North in primetime. That one win was at Thanksgiving. At least, I guess, in the last 13 years or whatever these these numbers are. The Ravens, 68.9 generally at home. They are 81% at home in the AFC North in primetime. Steelers have the best overall home average at 69.7. They are 86% of the time primetime home AFC North games they win. Steelers are 25% on the road in primetime in the AFC North. The Ravens have the best road record among the teams in the division at 38.5%. Those are good numbers from Jake Lisco. And here's the part. When you think of the AFC North specifically, the split is crazy. The home win percentage versus the baseline for each division, nothing comes close to the AFC North. 18.5% plus. That is you have an 18.5% better chance at home to win, at least in the AFC North, against your baseline. And the next closest division is the NFC East at 3.9%. So 15% more often does the home team win in the AFC North than against their baseline with the rest of the division. What's crazy is the NFC West is negative 16.3%. So it's the exact opposite.
1: Yeah.
0: The road teams always win in the NFC West. I don't know. That was just a weird stat. You saw it last night. Weird things happen on Thursday night. And all of a sudden, the AFC North is really, really interesting. And I think it means that this game this weekend for the Bengals is even more interesting and even more important because, as I said, Cleveland is now 3-1. Baltimore plays Tennessee. They're more than likely going to be 3-1. Pittsburgh is 2-2. I don't know exactly who Pittsburgh is based off what I saw last night. That is one of them. Old. DK Metcalf making $33 million a year. TJ Watt was still pretty solid. Also, TJ Watt plays under a different set of rules than everyone else.
1: We know this.
0: First drive of the game for Cleveland on offense, Watson throws a pass and TJ Watt takes two steps and hits him, knocks him into the guy in front of him. No call. Like two drives later, there's an not nearly as bad from Malik Collins on Aaron Rodgers. It gets called roughing the passer. I just don't understand why. Like it's insane how often it feels like Pittsburgh gets the benefit of the doubt and Watt specifically gets the benefit of the doubt from the officials. So that's the biggest story in the NFL, is that the Cleveland Browns on October 2nd are 3-1 and in first place in the AFC North.
1: And
0: I can't believe it.
1: Going back to those winning percentages at home, it just kind of christens the fact that the AFC North teams have four of the best home field advantages.
0: Without a doubt.
1: Because that crowd last night was unbelievable.
0: Without a doubt. And it also makes me wonder, what's Myles Garrett thinking right now?
1: Addition by subtraction?
0: Maybe. You know, there was rumors about Miles maybe not being the best guy in the locker room. Maybe not being the best teammate. I don't know, man. I appreciate Todd Monken.
1: I do too.
0: Who has the exact same voice and cadence of one of our coworkers. I don't know if you've noticed that or not.
1: Mm-hmm.
0: But anyways, that's a joke for me and you. But fascinating stuff. All right, we got a Football in the Natty coming up. We'll give you the latest from Bengals practice. Sounds like good news for the Bengals defense as they get set to take on the Jacksonville Jaguars on Sunday. And by the way, Zach Taylor, you were talking about that home field advantage. Zach Taylor, once again, calling on the fans to have a major impact on Sunday. The weather is going to be absolutely perfect in Cincinnati on Sunday for Bengals Jags. We'll tell you everything you need to know. 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We'll take a break. We'll come back. It's a Friday Football Frenzy on the home of the Bengals, ESPN 1530.
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0: Warren's a good back, and they had a good plan and continue to run the ball well, even against Cleveland last night. But the thing is, they did everything in their power to basically entirely take Dexter Lawrence out of the game. They double-teamed him on every single run snap and, for the most part, ran away from him, which really puts the onus on Cassius Howell, on Miles Murphy, on Boye Mafe, and on those linebackers, secondly, and specifically those edge players, to set that edge and force those guys inside, force them back towards those linebackers who have got to get to the point of attack and tackle. We talked about the stat earlier this week. Nobody is getting to the ball carrier faster than the Bengals, and they're doing it behind the line of scrimmage, and yet nobody's giving up more yards than the Bengals after that because they've struggled to tackle and because they've gotten dragged along the way a little bit. So there is something good that's happened with the defense in terms of getting to the point of attack, but you've got to finish, and that's going to be imperative against Jacksonville on Sunday. I don't know why, but I don't have a great feeling about it just defensively, just because I feel like Liam Cohen's offense is so good and Trevor has been so good for the most part. But the other thing about Trevor Lawrence is he's going to take some chances. And I think much like Deshaun Watson, in the sense of he's just kind of like a F it, we ball, like I'm letting it rip type of thing, I think there's some of that to Trevor Lawrence as well. And Mike DiRocco basically said as much yesterday on the show when he said, you know, he was so worried about turning the ball over for so long, and now Liam Cohen's like, dude, just let it rip. And it feels like there's been a click for Trevor Lawrence. If you go back and look at some of the games that he's played so far this season, he has not been afraid to try to fit it into a tight window. He's not been afraid to take a chance. He's not been afraid to give his receivers a chance to go get the ball. And one of the big talking points in Jacksonville this week has been the catch radius of Parker Washington, which means Trevor may not be the most accurate passer, but he's going to throw it in the direction of Parker Washington, and he believes that Parker can go get it. Going to be fascinating to see how the Bengals handle that, if they're able to be ready for tips and overthrows. There's an old saying out there, tips and overthrows, we catch those. That's got to be the mindset of the Bengals defense. And you got to be able to maximize on those opportunities. Speaking of Trevor Lawrence, the Jags quarterback, he talked earlier this week about facing the Bengals. Here's a couple minutes of Trevor.
1: I know Dexter really well, played with him in college. Just look at the guy. He's huge. He's ginormous and strong and athletic. That's the thing, is he can move really well for how big he is. He's not just a big, strong guy. You know, he can move well. One of the better, I think, pass rushing big guys inside in the league. I think that makes him a challenge, whether running the ball, passing the ball, all those things. It's someone that you got to have in mind when you're making a game plan. And he's a great player, and it's not just him too, is another thing. They have got a lot of help on that D-line in the offseason, and even some of the guys that have been there are playing really well. I mean, Miles Murphy's a guy I played with at college or at Clemson, and he's playing great. They're doing a good job in the back end as well. So it's all tying together, and it, like any team, it starts up front, both sides of the ball, and you can see that with their defense right now.
2: How has the scheme evolved here, too, under
1: Alvaro
2: as a DC?
1: I think, things have changed, and I think they've figured out kind of what they're good at. And in some ways, I think it's kind of simplified. I think they're playing really well, and they're playing together, and maybe not as crazy of looks for an offense necessary to look at as far as pressure and all that. They do have that in their bag of tricks, if you'll call it that. But I think you see a lot of trust in the guys that are well coached to do their job and to do it well and to win up front, and guys flying around making plays in the secondary as well. So I think that sometimes that's the hardest thing to go against, is a really well coached defense that might not bring a ton of pressures and all those things and have guys running free, but they're just always in the right spot at the right time, and you got to really earn every, you know, run, every completion, all those things. I think they're doing a good job of that right now.
3: Trevor, four in a row against Cincinnati, and you guys have been in every game, scored a lot of points in every game. Does that bother you? Do you just see it as the cyclical nature of the NFL, and it's going to turn? You know, how do you view that?
1: No, we got to make it turn. We got to go win it. I think it does. It's definitely something that when you're going into this game that you think about. I mean, you're not sitting there thinking about it every second of the day and all week, but I've thought about it. You know, it's a team that we haven't beat, and we lost a tough one there earlier in the season last year, and you know, that's one that we definitely want back. And I think that's all those things you think about, and then you move on, and you got to put it towards

0: your energy towards something that's that actually does something for you, which is preparing and getting ready to go put together a great plan to win the game. That's what we're going to do, and that's what our plan is, and we got to put our energy towards that.
1: Trevor Lawrence, the Jags quarterback, talking about what it will be like to face the Cincinnati Bengals on Sunday. Fascinated by this matchup, man, and really do want to see how Trevor plays. I don't know that the 0-4 in his career really means that much as far as he's concerned when it comes to this game. Last year's game obviously is the most significant and the most important among them. But, you know, it's very different teams right now than who took the field a year ago. And I thought it was interesting yesterday, Ja'Marr Chase was meeting with the media with his press conference, and somebody asked him, what's the difference between Travis Hunter last year and Travis Hunter this year? And it was basically 15 seconds of silence, and Ja'Marr said, that's all I got. Travis Hunter only played a few games last year before he got hurt, missed most of the year. He's only played a few games, just got his first career interception last week against Drake May, which he was giving him out. So I don't know. I don't know how much different it's going to be, because most of the personnel for the Jags defense is the same, and that's the same personnel that, you know, Jake Browning had no problem going through on his way to a big game and leading the Bengals to a victory. And, you know, I know Charlie said it on my podcast earlier this week. I think that he thinks this is a game where Ja'Marr Chase and T. Higgins have a chance to have big games just based off that defense. It's all going to come down to, can you protect Joe Burrow? And can you run the football? And with Dalton Reisner being a wheel C, that makes it a really interesting question that we don't have the answer to. I know Paul Daner did a deep dive on the under center thing. And I talked earlier this week that I believe this is the type of game that you have that in your bag of tricks for. Now, as far as running the ball goes, whether it's under center or in the shotgun, the Bengals have been pretty successful all season long, and they're among the top 10 to 12 teams in the NFL when it comes to running the ball as a whole, no matter the formation. But the pass game out of under center has struggled. This could be a big game for that. I would hope that it's a big game for that and something that they continue to work on, because, you know, Charlie talked about and used the analogy earlier this offseason of, like, it's when you get up to the diving board and you got to decide whether or not you're going to jump. And, you know, Mo talked about it as well. Is this going to be a thing that we talked about, but it doesn't really happen in the regular season? Or is this going to be something that you can reach into when you need it to control the time of possession, to control the clock, to limit the possessions of the Jags offense, to protect your defense a little bit, and to let the Bengals dictate the terms and the pace of the game? Going to be really interesting to see how that works on Sunday. 513-749-1530 is the phone number if you want to call in and be a part of the show. Also, there's some big NFL broadcasting news. That's right, I said it, big NFL broadcasting news. Let's talk about that when we get back. This is Friday Football Frenzy on the home of the Bengals, ESPN 1530.
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9: We're talking about peacocks.
10: A peacock is specifically the male. The peahen is the female. They are not native to the United States, although they thrive in coastal, warmish areas.
9: So when you see that thing fully displayed, when that peacock wants to have a little good time with a peahen, that thing may go 5 to 7 feet in every direction.
10: That's the whole point of those feathers. Again, the peacocks will use it to try to ward off or intimidate trespassers in their territory, but for the most part, the whole thing is to impress the peahens.
9: And they will shake those feathers, and the shaking isn't just like, hey, look how pretty. Mm-hmm. Science has discovered semi-recently those vibrations are in lockstep with the peafowl's head feathers that they used to think were just for show, but mm-hmm. now they realize they vibrate at the same intensity and that they can actually, you know, sort of feel when those tail feathers are vibrating in their direction through their head feathers.
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11: Peekaboo. Peekaboo. Smile.
12: Smile, buddy.
11: Come on, smile. Oh, honey, he's still not smiling.
12: Maybe he's not a smiler.
11: Yeah, maybe he's just not a happy baby.
12: Maybe he's just being a boy. You know how boys are.
11: Or maybe he's teething. Oh, poor baby. I think his gums hurt.
12: Maybe he's just tired.
11: Or maybe his tummy hurts. He didn't eat that much.
12: Maybe he's not ticklish.
11: You think maybe he's scared of the dog?
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14: Ready with a 2-0 pitch. Here it comes to Harris. He swings at a fly ball, carried to deep right field. Back goes Harper, and it's good! That is good! It's a 3-run homer! Hit it into the air to deep right. That baby was on the move, and it's 3-0 Braves. They punched Nola right in the mouth in the first inning.
1: What a call from Ben Ingram. Starting to become a Ben Ingram show. Michael Harris, a 3-run big one in the first inning last night at Truist Park in Atlanta. Place went up for grabs after that. Braves beat the Phillies, knocked the Phillies out of the playoffs. Braves now have a date with the LA Dodgers coming up in the NLDS. Drew, I'm surprised. I thought you would be playing a Cleveland Browns highlight right there.
15: Well, I was trying to find the radio call of Andrew Siciliano kicking the field goal, and then about 25 seconds before we came back from commercial break, the Cleveland Browns then posted the radio call of Andrew Siciliano.
1: My friend, Andrew Siciliano. More, okay, we'll get to that in just a second. Let's get to the news we've been teasing. Earlier today, it was announced that CBS and Tony Romo have mutually agreed to part ways. You might remember Romo was arrested for a driving while intoxicated in Wisconsin after a golf event that he was at. And they kind of put him on leave, and you know, he's making millions and millions of dollars with CBS. He put out a statement and said basically that he had been addicted to painkillers and alcohol and just kind of going through all this stuff, and kind of made sense considering the decline of Tony Romo in the broadcast booth. And, you know, honestly, listening to games that Jim Nance and J.J. Watt have done together, J.J.'s been really good, but Jim Nance just seems like he's in a much better mood without Tony Romo around. It just makes you wonder what all was going on behind the scenes. But it was announced earlier today, CBS and Tony Romo have mutually agreed to part ways. Romo released a statement saying, quote, "I'm proud of what I accomplished at CBS Sports over the last 9 years. I approach my role as a game analyst the way I've approached everything in my life, with a desire to win and be the best that I can be. I'm going to use this time to take a break, something I've never done before, and focus on my health and my family before moving on to my next opportunity. I am grateful for my time with CBS Sports and for the continued support of my family and friends, as well as the NFL community and fans." End quote. Tony Romo on mutually parting ways with CBS. Drew, what's your reaction to this?
15: Not surprising. I think after seeing how well JJ has done with Nance, and kind of giving Nance that freed up feeling that he's been working with this season, I think CBS probably just took a look at it and approached Tony about it. I'm sure Tony, as he said, he's looking forward to a break. Take a year off, get yourself healthy, get yourself right. I wouldn't be surprised, though, if someone like Netflix or Prime or someone like that gives Romo another opportunity next season.
1: Yeah, I wouldn't be surprised about that at all. I mean, you're always looking for that. There's some really good broadcasters coming up right now. I mean, Luke Kuechly has been great in what he's done. I think Luke Kuechly is working with Kenny Albert this weekend, and Kenny Albert has done something like between basketball, football, the NFL. He's worked with 250 different
15: hockey
1: game analysts.
15: Too.
1: Hockey, yes, that's right. Pretty amazing what Kenny Albert has done. But between Watt, Ross Tucker, who I think is really good, friend of the show, Ross Tucker.
15: Brady's gotten a lot better this
1: Brady
15: year.
1: Brady is getting better. I agree with that.
15: Olson.
1: Olson has been good. Kind of forgot about Greg Olson because he kind of got the screw job there from the Brady thing. But yeah, that's I'm a nerd about that type of stuff. I'm fascinated by how it all shakes out and the different moving parts of such a thing. But yeah, man, cool for J.J. Watt. And hopefully Tony Romo figures out whatever he needs to figure out to do that. By the way, MLB playoffs, now that the wild card round is done, the Cleveland Guardians are going to host the Chicago White Sox. The Tampa Bay Rays are going to host the New York Yankees. It'll be the Padres going to Milwaukee to take on the Brewers, and the Braves take on the Dodgers in L.A. It is not expected that Shohei Ohtani will pitch this postseason for the Dodgers. That gets underway. They're off today. It all gets underway tomorrow, Saturday, at 1 o'clock. It's White Sox Guardians in Cleveland. It's at 4 o'clock. It's Braves Dodgers. And it's supposed to be some serious heat in L.A. Going to be 98 degrees at first pitch at Chavez Ravine. That'll be a 1 o'clock local time. 6:30 Eastern will be Yankees Rays. It's Garrett Cole up against Drew Rasmussen for that one. And then Padres Brewers on Saturday night at 8:30. The Miz, Jacob Mizorowski, will start that game for Milwaukee. Which of those is most intriguing to you, Drew? Which of those four series is most intriguing?
15: I think Yankees Rays.
1: Mm-hmm.
15: That just AL, you know, division opponents know each other really well. Rays obviously won the division. Yankees coming off, you know, throttling the Boston Red Sox in the wild card. That one sticks out to me, and I do think Atlanta is uniquely equipped to go up against the Dodgers.
1: Awesome scenes last night. Chris Sale comes in, pitches the last four outs. The story of him being in Walt Weiss's office when he arrived, ready to go, and telling him, "I feel unbelievable that he could pitch."
15: With another word we can't use.
1: Yes.
15: In there.
1: And he comes in and obviously gets the big lefties, Harper and Schwarber, and finishes out the game for the Braves. And that's something he's done. I mean, he finished out the 2018 World Series with the Red Sox with an unbelievable performance to win that ring with Boston. So I'm obviously interested in that one. The Padres, man, like, they've spent a lot of money, and they have done a lot to try to be competitive. And they've been in this tough division where one of those years, Arizona goes to the World Series. The Dodgers have obviously won back-to-back. like it's a strange time, but the Padres do have that back end of the bullpen that makes them really difficult to deal with. And for the Brewers, can they ever get over the hump? Can they get to a World Series? And obviously put up very little of a fight last year against the Dodgers in the NLCS. It feels like the Dodgers have had a down year, haven't necessarily been themselves, and yet they still won 100 games. I would be fascinated by like a Padres-Braves NLCS. Mm-hmm. I'm not rooting for the Brewers. I mean, I kind of am just because, but like I would almost rather see the Padres win it just because I think that would be a good story.
15: Yeah, and the thing about the Padres is they've struggled on offense this year, but man, if they can be leading after seven or after six even, it all of a sudden those outs get really tight for the opposing team because of who's on the back end of that Padre bullpen, including Mason Miller. So
1: I like whoever wins the Yankees Rays to go to the World Series.
15: I picked the Guardians ahead of, you know, when we did our picks on Tuesday. I'm going to stick with it, but four really good, fascinating series. I think I can envision any of the teams in these four series advancing.
1: Yeah, I can too. I'm fascinated by that. Junior Caminero with the Rays, somebody that you definitely want to watch. Like, he's one of those must-see guys, I think, in baseball. You got the Southside Samurai, Munetaka Murakami, who let everybody know he is Japanese multiple times in the White Sox celebrations up against the Guardians. Cleveland always has a good atmosphere, man. That ballpark, I feel like it's a perfect playoff ballpark.
15: Honestly, I don't think the party's going to stop until after first pitch.
1: You're saying it hasn't stopped since last night.
15: Yeah. I think they're just going to kind of keep on going through Saturday.
1: Okay. We were going to play the Browns. Do you have the Browns clip?
15: I have it ready.
1: Okay. Go ahead. What did my guy Andrew Siciliano sound like last night as the Browns knocked off the Steelers?
16: 56-yard field goal try for the lead. 15 seconds to go. We're tied at 24. Sunohara, the long snapper. Bohorquez kneels at the 46. Snap, hold, kick. It's up, and it is good. With 10 seconds to go, Andre Smith, 56 yards.
1: That's funny. That's good stuff.
15: What they are an animated booth.
1: How nervous were you with 10 seconds that Aaron Rodgers was going to do an Aaron Rodgers type of Hail Mary?
15: Very. He started coming onto the field, and I looked at the score bug and saw 10 seconds, one timeout. I was like, oh, boy. And then on that final throw, I didn't see Grant Delpit. He kind of blended in with the bench. So all I saw was Roman Wilson kind of standing all alone by himself, and I was thinking, oh, no. And then it was like a streak of lightning. Grant Delpit just kind of came out of nowhere and snagged it and sealed it.
1: Rodgers, by the way, had a wide open DK Metcalf on a deep crosser that they could have got into field goal range. Also, Chris Boswell missed field goals. Like, I didn't know he did that. He never misses against the Bengals. That's a
15: tough
1: stadium annoying
15: to kick in, man.
1: I guess so. So that was that. And the Browns beat the Pittsburgh Steelers last night. Pittsburgh 2-2. Perhaps more entertaining than the game, which, by the way, was a flag fest. Cleet Blakeman, can we just chill out with the yellow flags constantly? Even on kickoffs, like the kickoff before halftime, that they're just going to take a knee. Just let it go. Anyways, maybe more entertaining than the game itself was Aaron Rodgers versus Mike McCarthy. Like, Rodgers just comes off as just this arrogant, kind of pompous, just...
15: nothing's his fault.
1: Like, nothing is ever his fault. Now, here's my thing with Aaron Rodgers. Like, I think he's the most talented quarterback I've ever seen. And I don't know that I've ever had more fun watching a player than I have watching Aaron Rodgers throughout his career. Incredible arm talent, great athleticism. When he was with the Packers at his peak, winning four MVPs, I mean, the dude was just flat out awesome. And he can't move anymore like he used to. He has kind of gone off the deep end through COVID and vaccines and ayahuasca and darkness retreats and reconciliation with his family and then getting married. And apparently he told Al and Kirk that his wife is pregnant and that he's going to be having a kid. And then he announced some weird other relationship stuff on a podcast. And he's hanging out with Joe Rogan all the time. It's just, he's become this really controversial figure in a way.
15: Yeah.
1: But like the way he came off last night, and the mic's picking it up, MFing Mike McCarthy on the sideline, and then the camera pans to Mike McCarthy, in which you can hear him or see him call Aaron Rodgers a bleepity bleep bleep.
15: Tremendous job by the Amazon production crew there. Kudos to them for that.
1: That is awesome stuff. I tweeted out the video on my Twitter. I said I enjoyed it immensely because I did. Mike McCarthy against Aaron Rodgers last night in Thursday Night Football. All right, we'll take a break. We'll come back. Phone lines open 513-749-1530 if you want to call in and be a part of the show. It is a Friday football frenzy, and it's happening right now on ESPN 1530.
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19: From the Exxon Heating Tempstar Weather Center, here's your forecast.
20: Expect rain to continue off and on throughout the next several hours and slowly coming to an end as we move throughout the afternoon and evening hours. Temperatures tonight will dip down into the low 50s. Tomorrow and for Sunday, we are looking very nice, sunny, and temperatures right around 70. That's your 9 First Warning Forecast. I'm meteorologist Cameron Harden.
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0: There's somebody from ESPN who said Trevor Lawrence is a better quarterback than Joe Burrow. Somebody who's been on this show. Somebody who I used to be a fan of. You'll hear that later on ESPN 1530. We'll go to the phones, 513-749-1530. It's been a while since we've talked to the president, but he's on with us now. Mr. President, how are you?
1: I'm good, Austin. I'm not going to ask you how you are because you hate when people do that when you pick up the phone.
0: So. I do, but thank you for acknowledging me.
1: Do you want to know something that I have noticed? And I don't know if this has ever been approached, but Charlie Goldsmith, and you know, you're going to talk to him later today. Mm-hmm. When you talk to Charlie, anytime you say, Charlie, how you doing? He completely ignores the question. Yep. And just goes, how are you doing, Tony?
0: He says, or he says, what's up, guys?
1: Yeah. Will not acknowledge how he's doing. And you know what? I know he's a humble guy, but I'd like to know how he's doing someday. You know?
0: Well, maybe I'll really press him on that when I talk to him and be like, listen, before we get into any of this other crap, how are you actually? So
1: yeah, he needs a wellness check every now and then.
0: Yeah, I mean, we care about Charlie.
1: We do. You know who I care about on Sunday, though?
0: Who's that?
1: Dax Hill.
0: Mm.
1: Let me tell you why. Dax Hill's going to be in the slot this week. Mm-hmm. Okay? The Jaguars have been throwing it down the middle and two tight ends in the slot more than any other team this year in the NFL. And they've been very successful at it. We have not had Dax in the slot up until this point this year. Mm-hmm. And I truly think that is actually to our advantage in this matchup. I think Dax is great in the slot, and I think he can handle that very well. And with the limitations of our linebackers in the middle, I actually think having Dax's presence and his communication in the middle and the slot is actually going to make this a more competitive game in that matchup than some people think.
0: Hmm. That's an interesting perspective. He does have extensive experience. They have maybe the best slot receiver in the NFL in Parker Washington, at least over the last 2 years. I'm trying to think back to last year's game because Dax would have been on the inside then too, right? And I'm trying to think if I can't remember.
1: I think he was outside that game,
0: okay.
1: Actually.
0: Okay.
1: Because that was back when, I mean, DJ Turner was, I don't even think DJ Turner was starting that game, was he?
0: Yeah, you're right. You're right. Yeah. That was before DJ Turner turned into DJ Turner.
1: So I still think the game's going to be a shootout. I definitely do not see this as a low-scoring game, but a lot of the talking heads on podcasts and ESPN and all that just think that Trevor Lawrence is going to destroy the linebackers, and he might. Let's be honest, he might.
0: Sure.
1: But I think having Dax Hill's presence there and also Dexter Lawrence making sure that the refs don't let the lineman cheat on him by lifting his leg up and stuff, I think will kind of equalize this matchup a little bit more.
0: Yeah, I like that perspective, Johnny. Thank you for the phone call.
1: Have a great Friday, Austin. And
0: hooray, Johnny. That's Johnny from Mount Healthy, also known as Talkback President Johnny. That's certainly a way to look at it. That's a glass half full way to look at it. I do believe Dax is the best nickel corner on the roster. I thought that the way that Jalen Davis played down the stretch last year was good enough, and I was hoping that he would take a bit of a step forward. He hasn't quite done that, and now he's hurt. They did go and get another nickel in the offseason in Jasur Taylor. He's hurt at the moment. He can come back next week. I would imagine he will. Zach said earlier this week that he's close to coming back. That will give them a little bit of flexibility. Josh Newton has played inside, outside, although not played well. He's played inside, outside as well. So I think there's something to that mindset for Johnny there. Going back to last year's game, week two, the Bengals won 31-27. Parker Washington in that game, 5 catches, 76 yards. Brian Thomas, 4 for 49. Bashel Tootin had 2 for 32 and a touchdown, including a 24-yarder. Parker Washington had a 40-yard catch in that game. As a whole, the Jags ran it 27 times for 139 yards against the Bengals. That's 5.1 yards per carry. Not good, Ernie. Bengals are going to have to get better against the run against Jacksonville, because I do think it starts with that and putting those linebackers in conflict, and there's plenty of opportunities in Liam Cohen's offense to do that. All right, we'll take a break. We'll come back. When we do, Charlie Goldsmith will join us. We'll get the latest on what happened yesterday. Charlie was among those present for the Phil Castellini thing. I don't know how much time I'm going to spend on it, but we need to talk about it. And then obviously getting set for Bengals Jags. It's all next, ESPN 1530.
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0: Hi, hello, welcome in. Friday Football Frenzy on ESPN 1530. I'm Austin Elmore. Tony back on Monday. Tony, of course, traveling with the Bearcats out in Arizona. And if I had to guess, probably still asleep at the good digs that he is at in Arizona. But the show goes on, and it goes on as it typically does on Fridays with this next guest, our guy, Charlie Goldsmith, stopping by. Hi, Charlie. How are you?
11: I'm great, Austin. How are you?
0: Are you great, really? Because we had a caller earlier say that you normally kind of skip over that, that you don't really let us into your life and your mindset. Are you really great, Charlie?
11: Well, imagine if this happy-go-skipper personality that I've tried to I try to embody has just been an act, and really I'm this grumpy, miserable person who's been fronting this positive outlook on life this entire time. I'd be pretty dark. I'm sad that someone might have had that understanding.
0: Okay. All right. Well, I don't believe in this, but I have to. It's my job. I want to start with the baseball. Because you were there yesterday, Phil Castellini, Nick Kroll, Brad Metter, meeting with the media. What do you think was, or what was you, your personal biggest takeaway from what was said in that media session yesterday?
11: I mean, the idea of Phil saying letting the guys do the baseball things, I think, was the money quote. Like, a part of that press conference was, I asked Phil, how do you view the Ellie window? How do you view kind of the 3 years that you have with him under contract and maximizing what you have, you know, whether that be, you know, at one point you might consider a trade, at one point you might consider an extension. He said that is an excellent question for Nick and Brad. And then he said it exactly like that, and that was the end of his answer. So, you know, if we're going to hold him to that, you know, as we look at kind of the long-term plan for the Reds, I think the message Phil wanted to send was, you know, let's give more flexibility, but let's put it on the front office. Now, their ability to execute that will be the biggest thing. Of course, you had Nick acknowledging the fact that they've been nowhere near good enough on their biggest investments when they've added to the roster. And then in the weeds, but still fascinating, I could do 30 minutes on this, overhauling the pitching plan, keeping with the hitting philosophy, I think was kind of the baseball side news of the day yesterday.
0: Why do you think Reds fans should believe that Phil is going to let the baseball people do the baseball stuff?
11: I mean, I can't tell you. I can't guarantee you. You know, I guess the proof will be in the pudding. Mm-hmm. Like, when you look at what their philosophy is and what their vision is and why on the hitting side they still believe in it, like, I mean, it is 100% true, and they were talking about this. The biggest mistakes they've made have been when they got impatient and got away from their philosophy. Hit over power, build through the farm system, be patient with how you build the roster. That's what the Brewers do. Like, when you make the splurge for Suarez, when you make the splurge for Candelario, when you back yourselves into a corner to where you have to trade Mike Sirota and Charles Davalin for Gavin Lux, like, it's been the moments where they've been impatient and gone away from their plan. Those have been the moments where they flop. So they're here saying, like, if we've done the things we've actually meant to and been trying to do, then you'll be in a better spot. They have to go do that. I can't tell you how ownership's going to act. I'm not in that room. Mm-hmm. But I do believe in the idea that if you truly do look at what the decisions, you know, look at what the decisions they've made are and how they've gone, when they have stuck to the philosophy, those decisions have worked. And when they haven't, they've been disastrous. So I think that's kind of going to be their big takeaway as they reflect on what's happened.
0: My whole thing with that yesterday is, yes, I like the idea of let the baseball people do the baseball things. I don't know that I trust the baseball people that they have to do those things because of what you just mentioned. Does it feel like there's going to be anything different in the way that Nick Kroll and Brad Metter are going to operate?
11: The strength of the Reds is their infrastructure. What they've done in the draft, they completely scrapped their international, and here's just the optimistic way to look at it. They completely scrapped their international scouting department, and I think 21, the biggest advantage the Brewers actually have over the Reds is international scouting. Look at Jackson Churio and Jesus Mate. Like, when you see why they're sticking with these guys, it's those infrastructure related things that they believe maintains this as a healthily functioning organization at the lowest levels. Now, are they going to get it right when they sign a $5 to $15 million bat or make that level of trade? I've got no idea. They've got to be much better. They've got to have a better understanding of the exact skill sets they're bringing into the building and how they coach those guys up. And then, oh, by the way, you're going to have to completely redesign and reorganize your entire pitching development structure. So there's a lot of work to be done. Is it going to work? I have no idea. They have their idea and their understanding of why the people who are in place are in place. And if they execute, the Reds will have a shot. If they don't, it'll be more of the same. I will say, though, like, they're going to have to execute to a really high degree, because I see a lot of questions and concerns with this roster in 2027. Like, this is, if I were making a list of how I felt about the roster entering the season of the last, let's say, since 2019, I mean, aside from 2022, this is kind of the worst I've felt about the roster at this point in the juncture. They've got more work to do than they've had entering just about every other season, kind of over their recent history. They've got to get a lot right, because it's a team with a lot of questions on the depth chart.
0: Is it fixable in one off season, especially an off season with so much unknown?
11: Well, the question is, do they have to take a step back before they take a step forward? Again, that's what the Brewers would do. But then you look at the roster and, all right, would you trade from your big league roster to kind of add more of your types of players, more depth, more youth, especially as your young core does get more expensive? Again, that is what the top small market teams do. But you look at these guys, you know, you've got Steer coming back from surgery. You've got Abbott and Lodolo coming off the worst seasons of their career. You know, you've got J.J. Bleda, who we all like, but J.J. Bleda is not going to get you a franchise-changing haul. That's it. Those are kind of your veteran guys to trade. And that, or I guess, like, Pagan on the player option, but what is that getting you as well? Like, that's where you're at from a taking a step back perspective. It's hard to trade any of those guys with as relatively low as their value would be right now. So now is where you're getting into kind of the challenges I see of how do they make this roster significantly better for 2027. And why, again, I think they've got a heck of a challenge in front of them this offseason.
0: So if that's the question, and if the plan is to be like the Brewers, is now the right time to trade Ellie De La Cruz?
11: Yeah, I think that the stock market is opened, not in terms of him being available, but the stock market is open in terms of having the conversation. I'm entertaining the question, and I've personally thought about it. Where I've landed is there's no harm. You wouldn't lose any value in seeing where you're at the deadline. And if you're way out of it, you know, you'd get the same or maybe even more for him then, with the desperation that teams have in the middle of the season. You might be able to get even more then, or definitely the same then compared to what you would now, and you wouldn't be risking losing a year. But if you actually want to rebuild an organization with the strengths that you're looking for, impact defense, athleticism, more help up the middle, catcher, center field, he's the chip that I think the Reds will have to spend at some point over the next 3 years. Again, I don't think that needs to be now, just because the value won't drop. But for the first time, I think it's fair to, you know, be here in a talk show having a conversation about, hey, what if the Reds trade Ellie De La Cruz?
0: Were there any conversations yesterday about extending Sal Stewart?
11: No. I mean, of course the Reds want to get something done. Mm-hmm. Sal has been very open and committed to, you know, how he views the Reds in the front office. Again, like, the optimistic way to look at it, too, and I'm just reporting what I'm reporting here, yeah. Like, at the end of the season, I sat down with Chase Burns, I sat down with Sal Stewart, and I said, what gives you confidence in this organization? And Chase Burns and Sal Stewart both said Nick Kroll and Brad Metter. So those relationships are in a good spot. The overall feel for what their roles and what they represent in this organization are in a good spot. Of course, Chase signed the deal. I know Sal feels very positively about where he's at in Cincinnati. I wouldn't expect at all that finances would be a part of, you know, anything that would take away from a potential Sal Stewart extension, because, you know, look at what they offered Ellie, look at what they offered Chase, look at what they offered Hunter and other guys who wouldn't get done. Like, they're willing to spend for that. It just hasn't gotten done yet.
0: Interesting stuff. Last Reds question. Is there a timeline on hiring a pitching coach?
11: you need it soon, because if a lockout starts December 1st, I want to make sure my new pitching coach has a chance to meet with every single pitcher to come up with a specific plan that might have to take them through who knows how long. Like, if Rhett Lauder needs to keep throwing that curveball, you got to tell him that pretty soon based on who your leadership is. Mm-hmm. Fascinating hire, because they've so much been in a specific tree, a specific world, and now based on what they're saying, emphasizing further to an added degree strike one command and pitchability over what it felt like at times swing and miss is the first line on that. Like, it's a fascinating hire, and then who you hire then shapes your whole minor league approach. You need to hire several more minor league pitching coaches. You need to fill out your big league pitching staff. Like, again, there is an overhaul going on the pitching side. Derek Johnson had like four jobs. He was basically the assistant GM of pitching. He was the director of the minor leagues. He managed the organizational pitching coaching staff and directors, and he coached the big league pitchers. I think that'll be split up more going forward, but there is a lot of that work that'll need to get done during this offseason.
0: Talking to Charlie Goldsmith, Charlie's Chalkboard, he did three parts yesterday on that conversation in the Reds offseason. And he did two Bengals pieces, too. The guy's all over the place, also on Fox 19 as well. Let's switch gears to the Bengals. It's been a tumultuous week in the secondary. There are questions, concerns about that secondary. What is the latest from Paycor Stadium and what you saw at practice today?
11: Duggar's out. Battle's good to go. Cook's questionable. Turner's good to go. So let's look at the secondary. Like you said, like, this is the most tumultuous week in the secondary that Zach Taylor has had in his time as the Bengals head coach. Mm-hmm. Due to the injuries. You've got DJ at outside corner. They settled pretty quickly on Dax in the slot because they felt like Dax in the slot and whoever else out wide was a better combination than Lux or Newton in the slot and Dax outside. So now outside, with how much Takario has struggled, I think there's a real decision point there. Takario versus DJ Ivy for that third corner spot. Personally, I would go with Ivy. But regardless, when you're in God defense, when you're in the 2-minute situation, you'll have four corners on the field. So, you know, if Takario gets benched, we'll be seeing him regardless in some big snaps in that game. Then at safety, you've got Battle. Hopefully you've got Cook. I can't tell you what his status is going to be. You know, I don't think they know. If it's not Cook, now you're down to P.J. Jules and Russ East. P.J. has been more of a thumper, million miles per hour, more of a box-type safety. Yeast, kind of undersized. He's obviously a practice squad player for a reason, but he is a bit rangier, and I think he tracks the ball. I can tell you he tracks the ball much, much better than Jules does. So they do kind of have platoonish skills, but these are guys who have never played a meaningful snap with the Bengals. So it's not a good spot to be at all when you're facing the most detailed, buttoned-up offensive scheme in the AFC, one of the most in the league.
0: How much does that change Al Golden's plan to attack Jacksonville? Do you think it's, all right, give them as much help as they can, or do you think it's increase the pressure, dial it up, and try to get the ball out of the hands of Trevor Lawrence's How do you think Al Golden will adjust to that unknown on the back end?
11: I think it's a pretty simple plan they're going to have. I think 75% of the time, 80% of the time, it'll just be don't beat us deep. Keep things in front of you and try to tackle and just play a conservative game that way. And then there are going to be high leverage spots where their backs are against the wall or Jacksonville just has their number. They're just going to need to get that pick. They're going to need to dial something incredibly aggressive up to try to force and bait that mistake and make that play that'll swing the game. Like last year against Jacksonville, the defense played terrible, but Jordan Battle came up with the pick late and Trey Henderson came up with the sack on the final drive. So can this defense survive and wait and then make a play? That I think will try to be the formula.
0: Do you think that's more of who the Bengals defense is, or is it the defense we saw in weeks one and two?
11: I think that's what it has to be when you know, you've got who knows in the secondary. I think it's just a week-to-week based thing based on where they're at right now. You know, ideally over the long run this season, it does click with Takario. And then, you know, when you have Battle and Cook at full strength, I think that, I mean, I know Jordan had a bad game, but Jordan was hurt against Pittsburgh. And it showed on tape. Like when Jordan's healthy and Brian's healthy, I think that's a solid plus safety duo. So I don't think it has to be like that at all, but they do need to communicate better, handle motions better, handle wrinkles better as a unit overall. We all know they need to tackle better. Dax has to play better man coverage in the slot. You know, it's not an easy thing to do, kicking him inside. He has to basically ace that test when he faces Parker Washington. But then this D-line is for real. I think the linebackers, you'll take what you're getting from the linebackers right now. It's still good pieces at corner. Just get through this stretch until you're back to being healthy.
0: Should the questions on defense then affect the game plan for the offense to try to be more complimentary, to try to run the ball, to try to control the clock and limit the possessions of Jacksonville? Or is it, hey, you have a matchup and we need explosives and we can win the game that way? Do you think those two things should or will go hand in hand?
11: Yeah, this week specifically, based on what this matchup is, it won't have to be every week again because the secondary will get healthier. But, I mean, it's a week where it's probably going to be a shootout where you're going to put the ball in Burrow's hands and say, we might need 40 this week. I don't think they will need 40. Probably, you know, 35, 33 will get it done. But you play that type of game where you're aiming high. It was the type of game the Bengals aimed for last year against Jacksonville, even after Burrow got hurt. You know, Browning went in the game, and he was done slinging the ball all around the field, doing or trying all types of things. I think you have to prepare for it to be that type of game. Jacksonville typically puts a lot on their plate from a man coverage perspective from their corners. The Bengals are the rare team with their receivers to beat them. Plus, there are some, you know, questions at linebacker and safety. Like, you'll have space that you can take advantage of. I think the under-discussed story of the Bengals season is Burrow has been unbelievable. If you take out the play against, you know, the fumble at the end, but that even kind of was just a weird play that you weren't put on Dalton Risner. Like, Burrow's been unbelievable. Mm-hmm. He's been playing absolutely at an MVP level, and you let him play that type of game this week.
0: What is your feeling on Dalton Risner? I know Zach said we'll see on him. Do we know much about his injury, and is it going to be Jalen Rivers as the guy who would replace him if needed at the right guard?
11: Yeah, I have no idea beyond the we'll see and Rivers is next. It's funny, like, we spent all this time at the end of the preseason talking about the Bengals reconfiguring the back of their offensive line room. I didn't realize this until yesterday. Did you know that Jalen Rivers is the only backup guard on this entire roster? They've got three centers, Bayer and Lou. They've got Hinton and Foster, both swing tackle options. And their practice squad is just Freeland, a true tackle. Huh. So Rivers, if Rivers gets hurt, you know, Bayer's going to be a guard where he's played one preseason game in his life. But they, it's not like they have depth for a competition. This is Jalen Rivers' show.
0: Interesting. And then obviously Brian Parker, when he comes back, would be that guy.
11: Right, exactly. Yeah. That's a great point. Thank you for mentioning that. Brian would be eligible next week. Okay. I don't have a timeline. You know, they don't typically share those types of things. Mm-hmm. But that is a great point because that could change next week. Same thing with Jasir Taylor. When we talk about the Bengals' lack of depth in the slot right now, they could get more of that next week when the guy they entered this season as their backup slot cornerback with, Jasir Taylor, is eligible to return.
0: Yeah, those are next week questions, obviously. Charlie, you don't sound very optimistic that the Bengals will win this game to me.
11: Hey, you know, maybe Joe Burrow does it. I mean, I was saying he's playing unbelievable. Like, he absolutely has that type of game in him. Jamar, and he's another guy. Like, we're not talking about, he is playing some terrific football. And these plays were like, Burrow and T are on the same, I think they're more on the same page than they've ever been. And they've always been on the same page, but man, they are mind meld type stuff right now. So, like, I very clearly see a scenario where the story, where the Bengals are the talk of the league on Monday because Burrow, Chase, and Higgins just put the NFL on notice by saying nobody can stop us, and they just carried a team to a win over the best teams in the AFC. I could absolutely see that.
0: T. Higgins,
11: However, you know, Jacksonville's one of the best teams in the AFC as well.
0: Yeah. I was going to say, T. Higgins in the run game, like, as a blocker, like, I didn't know he had that. He's been, it's just, he's just having an awesome season. Three games.
11: I looked at these plays, so it felt to me a lot when I write my notes in Charles Burrow's games every week. It's Burrow, stand tall, move, Higgins, strike. Like, those are code words I put together. They have six of them already this season of those kind of plays where Burrow extends the play, shifts around the pocket, doesn't escape the pocket, but kind of cooks, and then T gets open and they're on the same page. Six of those plays this year, seven last year, seven in 2024 for the whole season. So they've already got six this year. Like, these guys are These guys are locked in. And so is Jamar.
0: Yeah. All right, Charlie, thank you for your time. I appreciate it. I know you've had a ton going on. I know there's a story that we're not going to have time to get into, but you wrote about Evan McPherson's socks. Is that correct? Where can people find that?
11: It's my favorite story I've written in a long time. I talked to Evan McPherson for 9 minutes about his lucky socks. and then Evan and I talked about my socks.
0: Oh, good.
11: That is on I didn't include that part in the story. That's on just plain generic black Nike socks. There wasn't much to discuss, really. That is on Charlie's chalkboard on Substack and on Fox Nike.
0: Well, if

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0: 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Leave me a 30-second message. You can do it. It's a Friday. Fridays typically produce some interesting talkbacks. Let's get to it. Drew, what do we got?
1: Happy Friday, fam. Big game this weekend. Bengals lead the show last week was just one of those things. Show this week that they're still for real, that they're contenders. A lot of things to look for. I think they'll be all right. I think they'll win this one. I don't feel as nervous as I did about the Steelers game, even though I thought they'd win it. But those are our feeling nervous. Joe Burrow is 3-0 against the Jaguars and averages a QBR rating of 109, I do believe. So take care and always remember who day.
0: All right, Kevin. Thank you.
2: Some good info.

0: So there.
1: Nugget.
2: Hey, Audi, I would call in today, but I just can't. I'm going to be in with clients all day, but I called in yesterday complaining about Zach Taylor, and you just said, I disagree. And that's okay, but I'm here to leave a couple talkbacks to back up my point of view. Looking at the Ben Baldwin fourth down aggressiveness metric, Zach Taylor ranks 32nd out of 32nd. He goes for it sometimes at, you know, early in the game, but like last game, he went for it a couple times, and then when the game tightened up, he didn't go for it.
0: All right, this continues.
2: Then when you look at the pass rate over expected, the PROE metric, he ranks in the top five when Joe Burrow's healthy. But then when Joe Burrow's not healthy or when the run game's not doing well, he again drops back towards the bottom of the league, which means he relies a lot of drop back passes, lack of motion, pre-snap motion, and just scheme design kills the guy.
0: Do you want a chance to respond?
1: Yeah, and listen, I understand, and I have never said that I think Zach Taylor is a top three coach in the NFL. No one puts him on the same pedestal of Sean McVay or Kyle Shanahan as an offensive mastermind. The Bengals are in the top 10 to 12 of every major offensive category right now. They played one of the best defenses in the NFL against Houston. They played a really good defense against Pittsburgh. They did basically anything they wanted on offense. My whole point has always been that Zach Taylor is not the Bengals' biggest issue, nor do I feel like Zach Taylor is the person that is holding this team back. That's how I feel about Zach. I think he's a good coach. I think he's a good offensive coach. Do I think he's perfect? No. Do I think he's the best? No. Do I think he's good enough? Yes. I think he's good enough to win with. I think he can do it. But I have also said that this is the season in which there are going to be more pressure, more eyeballs, more things. I also said on the show on Tuesday how much I hated four different decisions that he made, and I blame them on him. There is no NFL coach that is without blame in a loss. And Zach definitely deserves some of the blame. I still remain steadfast in my belief that he is a coach that can win here. I also think that, you know, part of the story is that teams give them a very specific coverage that they struggle to beat. And any team would struggle to beat. They face it more than any other team by a significant margin because of the skill set of T. Higgins and Ja'Marr Chase. And so it's why Mike Gesicki has been so important, why the third receiver has been so important. It's why the Jermaine Burton disaster failed so spectacularly. It's why there has been so much conversation about being under center and being able to generate explosives in the run game. It's to get teams out of that. And your counterpoint would be, well, these other coaches have schemed up against that. Maybe that's true, but they see it far less than the Bengals do. Also, the addition of the tight ends and like Eric All, that's Jack injuries. Like, that's a reflection, I think, of what Sean McVay has done in Los Angeles, which is adding 13 personnel and more tight ends and trying to lean into that a little bit. It's a work in progress for the Bengals, and it's different because you do have these two elite wide receivers that other teams don't have that dictate certain coverages that other teams don't get. I'm not trying to make a bunch of excuses, but the reality is it's a little bit different here than it is everywhere else. I'm not saying Zach Taylor is Vince Lombardi. I also don't think he's freaking Dave Shula. And I think that we just automatically think that, okay, this should be the number one offense in the NFL by a wide margin. That's not how it works in the NFL. And by the way, pretty consistently in Zach's career, they've been in the top 10. He doesn't just because he doesn't use a bunch of motion or he doesn't do one specific thing that other teams do a lot of doesn't mean he's a bad offensive coach. He should have went for it 4th and 2, 7:39 to go in Pittsburgh. Absolutely. He should have declined the penalty 3rd and goal. Absolutely. Dumb mistakes. He should have. I don't think it was his fault, the personnel thing. I think it was Dante Meyer's fault. He took the rap for it, but he still shouldn't have called a timeout. Should have just taken the 5 yards. Absolutely. And the microscope is on him. And if he can't get it this year, I will be first in line to say, okay, it's time to start something new. But I'm telling you, Zach Taylor is not the issue with this team right now. Now, it might be by the end of the year where the sum of the parts is that Zach is the biggest issue and Zach needs to go. And I will be okay with that. But I don't think that's the big problem.
0: Well said.
1: If he leaves a third one, don't. You shouldn't even have two.
0: We're moving on.
3: Hi, guys. This is T-Bone from Cold Spring.
1: All right, T-Bone.
3: Now we got three teams in our division we have to worry about since Cleveland has gone 3-1 and seems to have the recipe to defeat the Steelers. Zach better call their coach and find out how to get it done. On another note, why don't we start Landon Robinson? I mean, on the active roster instead of always putting him on the inactives. Give him a chance.
1: Oh, he's not very good is the first one. He's a very small, undersized defensive tackle. I don't know why they're the B.J. Hill thing. B.J. Hill's not going to play again. Why hasn't he just been put on IR? And then that would open up the realm of possibility for Landon Robinson. There's been limited snaps in that defensive tackle rotation. Chris Jenkins has played pretty well when he's been in there. T.J. Slayton has played pretty well when he's been in here. The answer to your question is he's not better than those guys.
4: Yep. Austin, Drew, it's Krug. I'm wondering Sunday if you did an interior, you know, stacked alignment with Shamar Stewart behind Dexter Lawrence to really counter that double team, some variation of twist and sprinkle in the corner nickel blitz, show that pressure, back off for confusion against Lawrence. I wonder if that would work.
1: Yeah, I think that's going to have to be part of it. Like, you can't just let teams to take him away. Now, over the last few years, nobody's been double-teamed more than Dexter Lawrence. It's like him and Vita Vea, and like, that's just a fact. Like, teams are going to do it no matter what. But you have to make it difficult for them. You have to make them sacrifice something else. You have to have other guys that can win. And Dexter has and will continue to beat double teams. It's a little bit harder to do that when you're getting your leg lifted off the ground. But, like, he's a great player, and that is part of what makes him great is the attention he draws, and that's supposed to make everyone else better. But, yes, I think there needs to be some creative looks that Al Golden goes with that will just – put the offensive line or the protection plan in conflict.
5: Happy Friday, guys. Got to get my fix in for you for the weekend. Bengals 35, Jacksonville 30 in a shootout. Scott Satterfield off that high of being 4-0 for the first time ever. His tenure at UC begins to crumble starting this week. Arizona pounds them in the desert, 30-16, and the skid begins. You guys have a good weekend.
1: Thank you, Jeff.
6: But Thompson, I don't need you to tell me again. It puts the lotion on the skin. Fellas, is this talk box on? Fellas, Hank Hill here, and boy, I'm going to tell you what, long story short, don't drink the water in Cleveland. And
7: it
6: puts the lotion on the skin. Did the Bengals win or lose last weekend?
7: It does what it's told.
6: Did the Bengals win or lose last weekend? You never told me that, mister.
0: There's Hank.
1: Thanks, Hank. There's a lot going
8: Bengals
1: on.
8: Bengals 23, Jaguars 20.
0: That'd be the under.
1: Thank you.
9: Your bald head. Let me turn.
10: What the hell?
1: Yes, Mo's birthday tomorrow.
11: Two quick things, Audie.
1: Hit me.
11: First of all, the ending to that game last night was eerily similar to the ending to the Pittsburgh-Cincinnati game. Only difference is Cleveland hung on to the ball.
1: Mm-hmm.
11: And was able to kick the field goal. Second thing, you're wrong about the uniforms. Those Cleveland uniforms were smoking last night.
1: I'm fine with just don't wear them against Pittsburgh.
0: Yes. I said this yesterday. I like the uniform. I just wish they would have went classic.
1: The uniform thing, it's supposed to be a combination of the two best, like, of the two teams.
0: Mm-hmm.
1: Like, Jacksonville on Sunday, horrible. Black helmet, white jersey, white pants, black socks. They're literally going to look like they're practicing.
0: Mm-hmm.
1: The Jacksonville's uniforms are terribly plain to begin with. But, like, throw some teal pants on, man. Yeah. Throw some black pants on, something like that. But, no. And so it's going to be like Bengals-Jags going to be a great game, but it's not going to be a good uniform matchup.
0: No.
1: Ugh.
12: Big shout-out to Cleveland for getting Pittsburgh off their high horse last night. The refs did all they could to give the Steelers another win, but not this time. Hey, guys, what's Denzel Boston's middle name? Washington. With the Bengals, I'm worried about the banged-up defense. Jacksonville could really move the ball. He does not give up a ton of points. So I got the Jags over the Bengals 31-23, but I hope I'm wrong. Hooday.
1: Thank you.
0: That would be the over.
13: What up, Audie, Cashin, and Natty? Man, it's tough watching these AFC North matchups, especially a couple 2-1 teams. Who do you root for, right? But I got to say, man, it really warms my heart to see Aaron Rodgers fail. Like, that dude has got to be the worst teammate on the planet. Like, he's tickling human being, to be honest. I love watching him get frustrated, throwing fits, like, and then to lose. Just great.
0: Yeah, I think there's a lot of people who celebrate the failures of Aaron Rodgers out there.
1: And that's fair.
0: Definitely.
14: So I was watching the Browns defense and how they handled the Steelers offense and how they were putting pressure on Aaron Rodgers and how they were playing man-to-man in the secondary and they were covering up really well. They were playing how I thought our defense should play, but they were playing it so much better. I just don't know about the Bengals. I just don't know.
1: Yeah, I mean, last night Cleveland played much better in man coverage than the Bengals did. Just much better, period, point blank. And they did a better job generating pressures. There were more stunts. There were more blitzes. There was just, in general, I think a better plan up against Pittsburgh's offensive line. Pittsburgh still ran the ball pretty well. They still moved the ball pretty well. Like, there was still some of that. Just because, you know, I do think Pittsburgh's offense is good enough to be competitive. But just flat out in man coverage, Cleveland has been better. I'm not ready to give up on the Bengals, but like these are things you're clocking as the season goes along. It's like, okay, is this going to be a strength or not? Because towards the end of last year, it was a strength. Will it continue to be?
0: Yeah, the Browns played a little more zone on that first possession. The Steelers just kind of maneuvered the ball down the field. After that, Rutenberg, the Browns defensive coordinator, said, fine, Denzel, Tyson, just play press man, and we're gonna try and get to him. Mm-hmm. And they did a really good job. And Rodgers tested Ward quite a bit early, and then he threw that pick to him, and I don't think he threw it in Ward's direction again the rest of the game.
15: Bob in Burlington. Hey, the game last night encouraged me and discouraged me. The fact that the Bengals defense looked the same as what the Browns defense did to the Steelers, that encouraged me. What discouraged me is that the Bengals' high-octane offense basically did what the Browns' offense did to the Steelers as well. I think this coming game against the Jaguars is going to really reveal what this team is.
1: I don't know if I watched the same game as everybody else.
0: I'm with you on that one. And the Browns' offense, with Boston and Concepcion and Fannin, they're starting to get legitimate NFL weapons out on the field, which you haven't been able to say about the Browns in the last 5 years.
14: Just wanted to say, isn't this a great time? We got playoff baseball, we got NFL games, we got college football. Man, it's just entertainment galore.
0: Is October the best sports month on the calendar?
1: It's pretty close to being up there, yeah.
0: I think so.
16: Audie. Hey, man. We already knew how Tito felt about Nick Kroll, but after listening to Charlie talk about how Sal and Chase Burns feel about Nick Kroll and Brad Minter, does that change your mind at all about Nick Kroll? What say you?
1: No, it doesn't. And it makes me think that, I don't know, Sal, I don't know, Chase. I've met Chase. I don't know that I trust their opinions for guys that have not been here very long, to be honest. And also, you know, Chase Burns, of course, that dude just gave me $100 million. I'm going to say something nice about him.
0: Right.
1: And I've heard this from people in the past, too. Like behind the scenes, like, Nick is a well-liked guy. And I don't think there's anything bad to say about Nick as an individual. But I don't trust him. My stance has not changed. I don't trust him to overcome the hurdles that are placed on him. And the biggest issue remains the Castellinis, and it's going to remain Bob and Phil. But are there people out there that can do more with the resources they give them? I think the answer is yes. I don't believe in Nick. I don't believe in Brad. I don't believe in any of the people that they've put in place. I don't believe in Francona anymore either.
17: A couple things real fast. Always loved the segment with Charlie Goldsmith. When he sat down with Sal Stewart and Chase Burns, and they both told him, you know, their confidence lies in Nick Kroll and his sidekick. I think that tells me all I need to know about Bob Castellini, like just having his hand in the cookie jar too much. Drew, every time Austin gets about 20 words stuck in his mouth at the same time and can't get nothing out, I think you need to start cutting it, because we're working on a mashup here, and just put them all together because it could be funny.
1: It's fair. I would deserve that.
0: Duly noted. Duly noted.
18: 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Repping a natty out here in sunny
1: hot zone.
18: What it do, Drew? What up, Adi? Yo, Adi, your Ball Don't Lie podcast is fire, man. Thanks, I've been watching. I've been listening. Great information. Y'all need to check that out. My Bearcats established the run game, figured a way to make Arizona one-dimensional. But I am worried about Arizona's passing attack. I'm crossing my fingers on that game. Bengals, hey, same thing. Make Jacksonville one-dimensional. We got to make Trevor Lawrence make mistakes. That's the only way we're going to beat him. I'm worried about the secondary also.
1: Well, thank you, Ronnie. I appreciate that. For those who don't know, I do have a podcast. It's my own podcast. I talk about the Bengals on it. It's called Ball Don't Lie. 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
0: Hey, now.
1: So please, go check it out. Please subscribe.
0: Obviously, the Ball Don't Lie podcast is your podcast, but on the transcript here, it says Ball Don't Lie.
1: Yeah.
0: Have you considered a rebrand?
1: That was brought up. I had Charlie on my show earlier this week, and friend of the show, Joe Goodberry, said that me and Charlie should do a podcast together in which Charlie shaves his head, and we call it Ball Don't Lie.
0: There you go.
1: I'm open to it.
0: There you go.
1: Charlie does not seem to be.
19: Let's go, Wheelbarrow. Wheelbarrow throws for 3 TD Sunday. One each to number 1, 5, and 81 catches his first NFL touchdown. The home team 35, the Florida team 31. Her day!
1: All right, thank you, Jeff.
20: Hey, Austin, it's Adam. And, you know, this week the Castellinis came out and said they had no intention of selling the team, even though reports suggested otherwise earlier in the year. However, if there's no 2027 season, with the lost revenue, with the lost advertising, everything that goes along with that, can they afford to stay in the game?
1: Yes, because you've been drinking the Kool-Aid to make it seem like they don't have any money. They have plenty of money. Yes, they can. They have 18 other owners with which they can draw financial funds from. And they'll get a bunch of money from the TV money. And yes, they're fine.
0: I did hear something interesting. Andre Knott, the Guardians, basically Guardians Jim Day, talked about this week. And how next year, there is a big TV contract that is set to expire after next season. But if they're not playing baseball before a certain date, that gets pushed to 2028.
1: Yep.
0: And if they, you know, obviously, if they go through a long stretch where they're not playing and they lose interest, that TV contract is going to go way down. So it's the first time I've heard anybody bring that up as I think we're going to play earlier than a lot of people expect. A note that I have.
1: And I think the players understand that. That right there is the single biggest chip that the players have.
0: Yeah.
1: Other than not showing up. It's that they know that the owners do not want to mess with that TV deal because they want to get to free agency again sooner.
0: Yeah.
1: I think, and I've said from the very beginning, that TV revenue sharing is the single most important part of this lockout.
0: Yeah.
1: I think it matters more than anything else. And I don't think that the whole salary cap thing is as big of a deal as people think it is. I think revenue sharing is. And I think the sooner you can get that part figured out, the sooner you can get the current TV deal over with and then apply whatever you negotiate and collectively bargain together, the better it is for everybody. I think the players understand that that's significant.
0: Yeah.
2: Hey, Audie. Hey, Drew. Jacob in Texas.
1: What's up, Jacob?
2: Hey, Audie, I know you like uniforms. So what'd you think about the Browns uniforms last night? I thought they were slick. They were pretty neat looking. With the brown helmet like that, the alternate colors, pretty neat. Anyway, I'm hoping that the Bengals win this week. Cautiously optimistic after last week, but nonetheless optimistic. Hooday.
1: I think the Browns have perfect uniforms, home and road. I don't think they need an alternate. I know everybody has one. Those are fine. I just didn't like that they wore them against Pittsburgh.
21: Mm. Hey, Austin. Jeff in the Lex.
1: What up, Jeff?
21: And you and I agree on so many things. I was the one that said I don't like breakfast for any other meal other than breakfast itself a couple weeks ago. And I'm the same boat as Sox, too. I work as a bourbon distillery tour guide, Austin. So when I work, I've got to wear bourbon socks. So I'm really cool, right? You guys have a good one.
1: Thank you.
0: All right, last one.
22: I tell you, it's going to be challenging Sunday. Jacksonville's got a great offense. Cook, if he's not 100% healthy, I mean, it's just rough, man. But hopefully Dax Hill, DJ Turner, DJ Ivy play their butts off, man. I would like to run the ball as much as possible, keep him on the sideline. Let's go, Bengals.
1: His phone's always making some sort of noise. That's it. Thank you, Jim. Thank you, Drew. Thank you, Talkbackers. We'll take a break and come back. ESPN 1530.
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1: It's been an AFC North centric show based off what happened last night in Cleveland. Bengals, of course, getting set for the Jags. But what about the Baltimore Ravens? We've got the Tennessee Titans coming into Baltimore this weekend. Baltimore narrowly escaped the Dallas Cowboys in Rio de Janeiro over the weekend. And what about Trey Hendrickson? Remember him? Trey Hendrickson will not be playing on Sunday for Baltimore against Tennessee due to that finger injury he has been dealing with. Head coach Jesse Minter said that Trey Hendrickson underwent a procedure on his finger, meaning he will be ruled out for Sunday's game against Tennessee. We'll see if that finger lingers into the rest of the season for Trey Hendrickson. You like what I did there?
0: I do.
1: Okay.
0: I do.
1: Tommy G is next. We'll talk a little football in the Natty. That's next, ESPN 1530.
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10: From the Precision Comfort Tempstar Weather Center.
11: Here's your forecast.
12: Expect rain to continue off and on throughout the next several hours and slowly coming to an end as we move throughout the afternoon and evening hours. Temperatures tonight will dip down into the low 50s. Tomorrow and for Sunday, we are looking very nice, sunny, and temperatures right around 70. That's your 9 First Warning Forecast. I'm meteorologist Cameron Harden.
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33: 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And Colerain defeated Oak Hills 47-31. 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
2: 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Sherrod Brown voted with Biden, 97%. Schumer, 95%. Bernie Sanders, 92%. That was the Democrat Party he joined 50 years ago. 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And Sherrod Brown will fall in line. He always does. Sherrod Brown, times changed. His vote never does. 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SLF PAC is responsible for the content of this ad.
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1: Hi, hello, welcome in. Hour number three on a Friday. It's a Friday football frenzy on ESPN 1530. My name is Austin Elmore. No Tony today. Tony traveling with the Bearcats because he's a big-time sports broadcaster now. And speaking of big-time sports broadcasters, we welcome in our guy, Tommy G, the voice of FC Cincinnati, the voice of the orange and blue. He's joining us on video today, and he's wearing his Browns gear.
23: Of course.
1: I'm happy for you, Tommy. Hello. Happy Friday.
23: I can feel the happiness in the tone of your voice this afternoon. You were just thrilled when my webcam popped on to see my Cleveland Browns t-shirt. Now, listen, this is my weekend off.
1: Right.
23: But here I am.
1: Yeah.
23: 2 o'clock on Friday. I mean, Tone couldn't call in from from Arizona?
1: No.
23: I mean, he's not on the air right now, is he?
1: No.
23: What are you doing? He's probably by the pool.
1: When he walked out on Wednesday, he threw up the deuces, and I haven't heard a word from him since.
23: Not a peep. Not even during the game. You texted me last night a little bit during the game.
1: Yeah.
23: Now, like watching last night as a Bengals fan, and for those who are only on the radio, not everybody is necessarily watching the video stream of this. I have my brown shirt on. My man Audie here has his Bengals polo on.
1: Yes, so
23: he's classing it up a little bit with the polo. You got a collar on a Friday. I see you working. My question is, like, what's the mindset of Bengals fans last night? Because you had texted me around kickoff, and I think you were leaning towards the Browns being the positive outcome, I should say, for the Bengals. So how's Bengals Nation feeling this morning with the Browns atop the division?
1: I wanted the Browns to win last night.
23: Yeah.
1: Because I see the Steelers as the bigger threat long term.
23: Right.
1: But upon reviewing the schedule and seeing, quite frankly, the way that the quarterback for Cleveland last night played, I'm a little bit more concerned than I was about the future of the Cleveland Browns. And I'm especially interested in the significance of the Bengals-Browns games, which happened twice over the course of the last month of the season.
23: It's crazy,
1: which is kind of crazy. But I do think the best outcome for the Bengals last night was Cleveland winning. So I'm okay with it.
23: Yeah. All right. Do you think that most of Bengals fans are aligned with you?
1: Yes. And I think the main reason for that is that the hatred for the Pittsburgh Steelers trumps everything else.
23: It's deeper. Yeah. I mean, I think reverse scenario, and it's Steelers-Bengals. Last night, it's the same way. That's the lesser of the evils.
1: Yeah,
23: is the Ohio-based opponent and not the Steelers. Like, I think that's something Bengals and Browns fans will forever align on.
1: Yes.
23: Is the disdain for the Pittsburgh Steelers.
1: And I think the disdain for Art Modell, in a way.
23: Oh, yeah.
1: Yeah.
23: For sure.
1: Yes.
23: I think when Art Modell, you know, moved the Browns and they became the Ravens, the Bengals moved down to number three on that list of rivals.
1: Mm-hmm.
23: Like, I've looked at it for the last, whatever, 30 years almost, you know, 27 years since the Browns have been back, that it's Steelers, Ravens, Bengals as far as division rivals go.
1: Makes sense. All right, let's stop talking about that. I think you're trying to avoid talking about FC Cincinnati. It's been a tough stretch.
23: I mean,
1: and maybe a good time for a break?
23: Yeah. You know, it'll be interesting. That's kind of what Kevin and I talked about the post game show Saturday night, because it was as disappointing as it has gotten all year, and you could hear it in the head coach's voice. Pat was upset. He was really displeased with the way that his team approached that game. And you know, in the week leading up, in his press conference, you know, last Thursday, he didn't classify it as a must win. In that, he said, "Listen, a must win is when, like, if you win, you're in the playoffs, and if you lose, your season's over." That's, you know, his true definition of a must win. But Kevin and I, you know, we're not coaches, so it's a little bit different perspective. And that was a must win game. Like, you go up there, you know the adversity that Montreal is facing. Now, FC Cincinnati faced some, but not the same. You have a Montreal team that can't find their form. They lose a center back in the first 10 minutes of the match when they only have three outfielders, like three position players that aren't goalkeepers on the bench. Then they have to make a change. They didn't have a center back. They kind of just had to shift things around and bring on a midfielder. And they won the game. And, you know, give Montreal credit for their fight and for seeing it through, because I also thought they would get fatigued and that would become the opportunity to win the game, you know, would be when they got tired. And they end up bringing out one more sub, but man, those guys pushed through for 90 minutes and found a way to get 3 points. And for FC Cincinnati, it's a missed opportunity when, you know, time's running out on opportunities. So for me, it was a game you had to get. Now you go into break, like you said. Is it a good thing? Well, we're going to find out next Saturday in Atlanta. But I hope it is, and I'd imagine that there's been a little bit of soul-searching and a lot of competition, because this team's healthy, and there's guys away on international break, and for many of them, like Miles and Kevin, you know what you get, right, on Pavel Buka, and I think that they are all, you know, solidified starters, but there's competition at positions, and there's new guys that are eligible. We saw one of them in the Montreal game, and I was very, you know, enthused about David's play in that game, and I think that, you know, Pat's going to use this break to analyze what his team looks like for the final eight games of the season, because they're going to have to get results.
1: I was going to say, like, I feel like one of the strengths over the past couple of years when they've been really good has been they've really hit on those in-season acquisitions, and they've been able to just adjust a little bit here, adjust a little bit there, and that's quickly taken shape on field. It hasn't quite felt like that this year. Like, they just kind of have never been all together at the same time and in the same direction. What is the latest on the latest acquisitions, and what impact do you think that they're going to make? And I obviously have a little bit of a break here because of the international to, like, kind of get them antiquated with what the plan might be.
23: Yeah. So David Dodera, who played with the Czech national team over the summer in the World Cup, he was in. He's the player that I referenced that came in Montreal, and I thought was electric. Looked really good, you know, positive. And very small sample size, but I like what we saw from David, you know, in that small sample size. Julian Malatini was on the bench. He had not practiced with the team. He had just gotten his visa, and they brought him in, you know, to be around the guys. They had a spot in the 20-man roster. You know, it would have had to be a big-time emergency for him to get in to the game. So he now has the break, which I think these three guys are the ones who benefit the most right here. David was invited to be part of the Czech national team during the break, which Pavel Buka obviously left to participate in that camp. David turned it down because he wanted to be here in Cincinnati, get to know his teammates, his coaches, the staff, the city, all of that, so that he can help his team. And then Tyrell Malacia comes in, and of course, previously with Manchester United, so that automatically catches your attention, Dutch national. So this is a player that you know, hopefully can help the team, but it's hard. And I think good news in I saw that his visa came back, so he's back into the mix, and he's eligible. So all three of them, I'd imagine, will be in the 20-man roster pending, you know, any knocks or anything over the next week when the team resumes play against Atlanta. But, yeah, I think that pushes the competition because the team's healthy otherwise, right? And only they had the absences last weekend in Montreal that were due to the international guys who got called into their team. So, no, I think it gives you know, Pat Noonan an opportunity to look at it holistically and say, okay, like, what now is my best 11? And how much can these new guys impact the team? Because that's the hardest part. And that's why I'm changing the calendar. Because you're getting guys in with nine games to go. And it's like, how much can they jump in and help the team? And we've seen both sides of that coin. And you mentioned we've seen times where the impact has been immediate. Matt Miazga jumps in, obviously, when he joins the team and is able to help them right away and to push for the playoffs. And then in 2023, he plays a full season, and he's defender of the year. Being a Wobodo, even when he joined, you know, it was a little bit earlier in the window, but he was able to jump in and join the team during the season. The problem as the calendar sits now, which is changing next summer, you know, you're bringing guys in, there's 8, 9, 10 games left in the season, and you're fighting to get these visas cleared. Yeah. And then when the visa's cleared, they could start formally practicing with the team. And that leads to the chemistry, camaraderie, and figuring out, okay, what can David do? How do I play with David? It's one thing for him to be a phenomenal player, but he's got to play with 10 other guys on the pitch, which means he's got to practice with 10 other guys on the pitch. So, I'm very intrigued to see how quickly they can work their way into the starting lineup, if they're worthy of such a nod, who they replace, if that's the case, and also who this competition brings the best out of. You know, and who's elevating the performance, saying, whoa, you're not showing up taking my spot, right? Like, and I think there'll be some of that. So that could be a positive. I certainly hope it is, because FC Cincinnati is going to need to perform over these eight games.
1: One of the advantages is over the last eight games, five of them are at home. FC Cincinnati has been bad on the road, 1-6-7 so far this season. How do you explain that? I mean, obviously, I get being good at home. They've always been good at home.
23: Yeah.
1: Why the struggles on the road, do you think?
23: They've always been great on the road, too, under Pat Noonan. That's the crazy part. Even last year, when things didn't necessarily go as well as anybody would have liked, they were still a good road team. And it was actually, we would sit here on these Fridays, right? We'd talk about the home struggles.
1: Yeah.
23: It didn't make sense. Now it's the road struggles, and it's not like the routine has changed, the travel has changed. You know, it's all about the same. And so it's really been mind-boggling to put your finger on it. And we've talked to Pat about it a bit and haven't you know, really been able to identify. Now, the good side is the home form has obviously improved, and they're back to, you know, the dominance, I would say, really, at TQL Stadium that you expect. And therefore, they're still in that playoff mix. If that hadn't happened this year, then they would be further down the table and in a bad way. So they're not where they want to be today. But like you said, 8 games remaining. You go to Atlanta, who's a team who's outside of the playoff picture. And then after that, 5 of 7 games will be at home. None of that's going to be easy, mm-hmm. especially considering when you start that game in Atlanta a week from tomorrow. So that's the 10th. You're going to play 7 games in 22 days. So it's good that you're healthy and you have bodies because you're going to need them. Mm-hmm. But I think we're going to see Pat Noonan kind of settle into a 15-16 best man rotation and go after points. And by Halloween, when we walk out of TQL Stadium at 5 or 6 p.m. after a 2 o'clock game against one of the hottest teams in the league, oh, by the way, Philadelphia coming in, we're going to have an idea of where we're at.
1: Mm-hmm. Currently 10th, if I'm not mistaken, in the Eastern Conference standings, RFC Cincinnati. Tommy, we thank you for your time. Have you picked out a Halloween costume yet, speaking of which?
23: I have not. Okay. All I've been thinking about is, you know, the projects I got to get done around the house mm-hmm. this weekend or the off weekend before I'm
1: like what? Like what are some projects you got working on?
23: Well, we got a garage clean out to do, you know, organization, and then we've moved some things around the basement, so I got to get some, you know, old stuff out. You sure. Get one of those bags, you know, from Lowe's or whatever you can fill up and the truck comes by.
1: Do you need some help?
23: Up, like a dumpster bag? I may.
1: Okay. Well, go ahead. Give everybody your address and we can have people.
23: No, I thought you were coming.
1: Oh, no. You should get the listeners to come.
23: No. See, I thought you were coming. No, we're good.
1: All right.
23: Good.
1: Well, good luck with that. Enjoy a little bit of time off. And if you do need anything, let me know.
23: Okay.
1: All right.
23: I would say we call Tone, but Lord knows we're not going to see him for a while.
1: You ain't going to get any help there.
23: Maybe next Friday.
1: Doubt it. Something will come up.
23: Pleasure to see you and chat with you and fulfill our normal slot.
1: Yes.
23: Thank you for your support last night from the Cleveland Browns. And, you know, best of luck on Sunday.
1: Tommy, thank you very much, man. That means a lot to me coming from you. Have a great weekend.
23: You too.
1: That is Tommy G, the voice of FC Cincinnati. We'll take a break. We'll come back. The Friday Football Frenzy continues on ESPN 1530.
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1: Cincy 360. ESPN 1530. It's actually not Cincy 360 today. It's the Friday Football Frenzy on the home of the Bengals, ESPN 1530. 20 minutes from right now, 25 minutes from right now, Drew Westerheide will stop by for quick hits and locks of the night. It's not like he ever left or anything, but there's nobody else in the building today because from 3 to 6 this afternoon, Joe Dannemann and CJ Uzama will be hosting Bengals pep rally.
8: How about that?
1: Excited for that. I know that when CJ joined us during training camp this year, he talked about that being the plan for him to do some work with the Bengals radio network. And he's going to be the ruler of the jungle on Sunday prior to the Bengals and the Jags. And he gets to work with Joey D this Friday. I think they're at the Kroger on the Rhine down there, which is an awesome place.
8: It is.
1: Fascinating place to go. And a good spot for a talk show. So looking forward to hearing Joe and CJ this afternoon here on the home of the Bengals. I'll tell you what I'm not looking forward to hearing is any more stupid takes from Evan Cohen. I like Evan Cohen. Evan's a friend of the show. Evan, of course, is one of the 17 co-hosts of Unsportsmanlike on ESPN 1530 in the mornings. And he was on First Take, so I give him a little bit of grace because the moment you step onto that set, you have to say something inherently stupid. It's kind of the whole point of the show. But Evan was asked about the comparisons of Trevor Lawrence and Joe Burrow, and Stephen A. Smith is there and whatnot. And I'm just going to play for you the clip. Drew's got the audio. Here's Evan Cohen talking about Trevor Lawrence and Joe Burrow.
9: Hey, first of all, Stephen A. said no one is saying Trevor Lawrence is better than Joe Burrow. I am.
10: Hey, no.
9: I am. No, I, you're crazy. Gerald, here's where I disagree. Well, okay, here's Gerald where I disagree with you. You said if you watch the game on Sunday against New England, oh,

that. Not going to argue that point. That's fine. All of a sudden, now Joe Burrow is the GM of the Bengals? Now, for years, in recent years, it's been the Bengals are they're too cheap and they don't spend money and blah, blah, blah, blah, blah. And this they need somebody to come in and be the GM and they need somebody to point them in the right direction. And Mike Brown can't do it. And Duke Tobin this and blah, blah, blah, blah, blah. But when somebody does come in and pound the table for the players that are the best players, you know, the same people like Evan Cohen and that network have pounded the table saying the Bengals are idiots for letting Domata Peko go and Andrew Whitworth. The Domata Peko thing was a joke, but Andrew Whitworth go and other players that they've let walk in free agency and blah, blah, blah, blah, blah. And they don't take care of their own and they don't spend enough. And the whole Trey Hendrickson thing. Oh, my gosh. Oh, my gosh. The Bengals aren't doing right by Trey Hendrickson. And are they crazy? They need him. Blah, blah, blah, blah, blah. Let me tell you what Joe Burrow didn't do. Joe Burrow didn't draft Cordell Volson, Zach Carter, Cam Taylor Britt, and Jeff Gunter. Joe Burrow didn't draft Charlie Jones and Brad Robbins. Joe Burrow didn't draft Dejon Anthony and Tanner McLaughlin. He didn't draft Jermaine Burton and McKinley Jackson. Joe Burrow didn't draft those dudes. Didn't draft Taj Brooks, who's done nothing. That's what the GMs do. And the GMs, by the way, since when has it ever been that the players run the team in this town? It has never happened. It's not currently happening. Number one, they should take into account what Joe Burrow wants. They should. That's part of being a franchise quarterback. But that doesn't mean that they blindly do whatever he wants. We've talked about this. We've had segments about how we're allowed to tell Joe Burrow no. And I think the Bengals have. But also, they've had plenty of money, and the way that they structure their contracts is to allow themselves to still spend even if they give their guys a lot of money. But that's something that has been criticized relentlessly by the national media over the years is the way the Bengals do business. Well, the Bengals have some of the least amount of dead cap in the NFL because of the way they do business so that they have flexibility in future years. They have failed in the acquisitions and they have blamed it on defensive coordinators and blamed it on a lack of development. And they've had horrible draft classes. And that's why the defense has been a major issue. And this year they finally said, okay, we got to fix these issues that we have messed up through the draft and through free agency, not because Joe Burrow was asking to sign his receivers. Period, point blank. And again, it's like I'm watching a different sport. I don't know how you can jump to the conclusion that anything that has happened is the fault of anything other than the front office and the defensive players not being developed well enough. And you want to blame Zach Taylor on some of that? Fine, go right ahead. But like, it has never been Joe Burrow's fault. And it certainly isn't Joe Burrow's fault as an executive. I give Stephen A. Smith credit. I rarely agree with Stephen A., but he said, you're crazy when responding to Evan Cohen saying Trevor Lawrence is better than Joe Burrow. There is no planet on, there's no planet, no world anywhere where Trevor Lawrence is a better quarterback than Joe Burrow. You can look up their career statistics. Yes, he's more durable than Joe Burrow without a question, without a doubt. Head to head, it's not even been close. The horrible Bengals of years past have beaten those teams. Jake Browning led teams have beaten Trevor Lawrence's Jags. It's a silly claim to make. Trevor was good towards the second half of last year. I don't know that I would say Trevor Lawrence so far this year has really been lighting it up. He's completing 66% of his passes, which, by the way, this year would be a career high for him. If you want to talk about, you know, completion percentage, Joe Burrow is the all-time leader in the NFL. Trevor Lawrence's best completion percentage of his life was 2022, where it was 66%. That's 3% lower than Joe Burrow. Like, let's just, it's a silly comparison, but it's a silly show where they make silly topics and do silly conversations like that. But you know what? As far as I'm concerned, I don't even care anymore. I'm cool if everybody just wants to start giving up on Joe Burrow. You want to quit on Joe? Go ahead. See what happens.

0: It's happened before, and Joe has proven to be right. I don't know how Joe's going to respond to all this. I don't know if Joe cares about all this. But for the last week, after he played one of his best games as a Bengal, the whole conversation has been that he's not clutch, and he no longer is the guy that can lead this team. Or he's not as good as Trevor Lawrence. Or he doesn't win in crunch time. Blah, blah, blah, blah, blah, blah, blah. I don't know, man. I've watched a lot of football. I've studied the game. It's in my job description to talk and inform every single day about this sport. I love the game deeply. I know what my eyes tell me. Joe Burrow's really damn good. I know what great quarterback play is. I saw it Sunday in Pittsburgh. Trevor Lawrence, by the way, been really good. At times, great. Is he on the same level as number nine? No, he's not. He might be on Sunday. He might shred the Bengals defense. I don't know that whatever happens on Sunday is indicative of the path that each of these quarterbacks is going to take. I don't know. But, like, if people want to keep counting out Joe Burrow, go right ahead, man. Be my guest. Like, I already have a folder of tweets that are described as Zach Taylor receipts in my Twitter bookmarks. I guess I can start doing it with Joe Burrow, too, because I believe in both of those guys, and I especially believe in Joe Burrow. Maybe I'll be right. Maybe I'll be wrong. Either way, it's just like, you know, Chad talked about it a little bit too. Like, we do this thing where, okay, we're finally giving up on the guy. We're finally turning on him. Do that at your own risk. I won't be a part of that. Friday Football Frenzy, ESPN 1530.
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4: How's it going, fellow sports fans? It's Andy West. Let's look back on this day in sports history, October 2nd. We'll start off today way back in 1974. Future Baseball Hall of Famer Hank Aaron hits his final home run as a member of the Atlanta Braves in a 13-0 win over the Cincinnati Reds. It was Aaron's 733rd career home run, and it happened on his last National League at-bat. 30 days later, he was traded to the Brewers, where he played two more seasons. Today in 1983, the Green Bay Packers erupt for an NFL record 49 points in the first half, 35 coming in the second quarter. They clobber the Tampa Bay Buccaneers 55-14 at Lambeau Field. And today in 2005, the NFL plays the first regular season game outside of the United States when the Arizona Cardinals defeat the San Francisco 49ers 31-14 in Mexico City, Mexico. The game drew the NFL's highest attendance at the time, with over 103,000 spectators.
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5: 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Earlier this week, the duo teased the partnership by sharing a photo of the chain sign that had a line from their song So Fresh, So Clean on display underneath it. 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
5: 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I'm Daria Albinger.
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0: Friday Football Frenzy, ESPN 1530, Cincinnati Sports Station. Some notable injuries around the NFL. Justin Jefferson will not play for Minnesota this weekend, nor will Aaron Donald. Rams are going to be shorthanded in Philly. It's going to be no Aaron Donald, no corner Jalen Watson, no tight end Terrence Ferguson for the Rams against the Eagles. I do think that Puka Nacua is going to be good to go. We'll talk more about the Week 4 NFL slate in just a moment. Let's sneak in a couple of phone calls in here. Let's go to Cincinnati and talk to Connor. Connor, what's up?
20: I just have a quick comment on ESPN, unsportsmanlike, Evan Cohen. I'm a big sports nut, and I listen to their podcast every morning at work. I'm a bricklayer, so I'm allowed to have a headphone in depending on the job. I've been doing it for the last, like, 5-6 years. But I cannot stand Evan Cohen or Chris Canty. Their takes are just god-awful every day, but somehow I just keep listening because I don't know what's wrong with me.
0: Well, thank you for listening. I mean, I appreciate that. They definitely say some things that leave me scratching my head, and I don't know if that's a good thing or a bad thing.
20: Michelle Smallman kind of tries to have the Bengals back, but Chris Canty is undoubtedly the biggest Bengals hater I've ever heard in my life.
0: Yeah.
20: I don't know if it's because he played for the Ravens. I don't know what it is, but he's just, I got so many bad things I can say about the guy.
0: I'm with you. Connor, thank you for the phone call, and I don't mean to trash the show. I'm not trying to do that. It's just that often it's very easy to tell there's not a lot going on with Chris Canty, and very questionable things come out of his mouth. Let's go to Tampa and talk to Lou. Tampa, Lou in Tampa. Oh, Drew, my screen.
21: Oh, there's a cut.
0: What's going on?
17: Oh, no. My call screen is frozen as well.
0: Okay.
17: Well,
0: I was trying to go to Lou in Tampa, who I was hoping would be somewhere near Ybor City, perhaps smoking a cigar.
17: There we go.
0: Lou's on with us now. Hi, Lou. How are you?
18: I'm all right. Actually, I'm in Jupiter, Florida. I don't know why I said Tampa.
0: All right.
18: Thanks for taking my call, though. I want to talk a little bit about the coaching for our Bengals. And I've been a Bengals fan since day one, and I feel the best coach we ever had is Paul Brown. But here we are, and we're getting ready to have our fourth game, and so far we haven't beat a team that's won a game. Both the teams that we won have not won a game. The Steelers showed last night there's no way we should have lost that game. At what point do you think our upper management, Mike and Kate and all those people, start to look at the fact that, yeah, I mean, I give Taylor credit. He took us to a Super Bowl. But come on, we've got a lot of talent on this team now. We went out and spent the money. Why aren't we performing, I guess, is my question.
0: I think if they fail to make the postseason this year, those conversations will be had. I think Zach will be gone. But I would challenge you and say, is it Zach's fault that they muffed a punt and committed dumb mental penalties? And, like, is that Zach's fault?
18: Isn't coaching part of making sure you guys are prepared?
0: Yeah, but, I mean, actual execution on the field, like catching a punt or they drop two interceptions, is that on Zach or is that on the players?
18: Good question. Yeah, good question. I don't know. What I guess what I'm saying is I just don't want to see us lose this season. I don't want to see us. We're getting ready to go into the biggest game of the season. Or the Jags are up and playing great. I look at their team and I say, do they have better personnel than we do? Is there a team in the league that has a better wideouts than we do? I mean, Joe Burrow definitely is one of the top quarterbacks in the league. Mims now has turned into a great offensive lineman. Mm-hmm. We went out and spent a bunch of money on defense. I just think to myself, we should be performing a little better. And whether
0: but
18: it's the
0: at
18: guys,
0: the same time, Lou, they're like a muffed punt away from being 3-0.
18: Yeah.
0: Like it's that close. That's what I'm saying. It's like it almost comes off to me like you're reacting to them being 0-3 or 2-7 at this point in the season. I don't think we're at this point in the level of despair here, Lou. I still think there's a lot of football left, but it almost feels like you've given up.
18: I haven't given up.
0: Okay.
18: By the same token, I'm trying to be realistic about it, and I say, okay, who have we beaten? 0-3 Tampa.
0: I get it, but they've only played three games.
18: Yeah, and I'll say this. Joe has never been a quick starter. Joe usually doesn't come on until the fourth, fifth, sixth game of the year. Yeah, past shows us that.
0: Yeah.
18: So I've got all the hope. I'm just saying,
0: okay,
18: if we don't perform this year, I think we really need to take a hard look at our coaching staff.
0: I agree. I agree, Lou. And everybody has said the same thing. And Mike Brown basically said the same thing at the end of last year. And thank you for the phone call. Listen, nobody is denying the fact that Zach Taylor is under pressure. He's on the hot seat, without a doubt. I really don't think the loss to Pittsburgh last week means, all right, this season's in the tank. Should we just quit? Is that where we're at? Golly. Take a break. We'll come back. Quick hits are next. ESPN 1530.
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23: From the Wingate Heating Tempstar Weather Center,
24: here's your forecast.
25: Expect rain to continue off and on throughout the next several hours and slowly coming to an end as we move throughout the afternoon and evening hours. Temperatures tonight will dip down into the low 50s. Tomorrow and for Sunday, we are looking very nice, sunny, and temperatures right around 70. That's your 9 First Warning Forecast. I'm meteorologist Cameron Harden.
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0: We're all looking for Mo, but there's no Mo. Mo is in Arizona with the Bearcats, as is Tony, as is Dan Horde. That's why coming up in about 10 minutes from now, 15 minutes from now, it'll be Joe Dannemann and CJ Uzama hosting the Bengals Pep Rally show here on ESPN 1530. Let us be the first, he said, stuttering. I can't wait for this week to be over. Sometimes I'm just not good at this.
17: Other times you're great, though.
0: Sometimes I'm okay. Other times I'm just not very good. Anyways, let us be the first to wish Mo a happy birthday.
17: Yes, our fearless leader.
0: Happy birthday, Maurice. I hope he enjoys it out there in Arizona.
17: Sure, he's just kicking it by the pool right now, if I had to guess.
0: Yeah. I wonder if he was able to sneak some cigars into the pool. Or if he's found a cigar bar there.
17: He'd find a way.
0: Yeah, I'm sure he will. I bet there's some good cigars out in Arizona.
17: I don't doubt it.
0: Anyways, I hope the Bearcats win. If for no other reason for Mo's birthday, it would be nice. Some good college football games on the slate. including the one that College Game Day will be at Saturday, Ohio State and Iowa. Buckeyes are going to be wearing their cocaine whites against Iowa in a place that's been a house of horrors for them. Now that Caitlin Clark has been eliminated, she's got to be the guest picker on game day, right?
17: I would think so.
0: Yeah, they got eliminated last night by the Aces. How about Notre Dame going to Chapel Hill to take on your buddy Bill Belichick?
17: That's right.
0: Yeah.
17: Notre Dame yet to play a team with an actual pulse this season.
0: Mississippi State, 16th in the country, Kamario Taylor.
17: Super Kamario.
0: Going up against Alabama. That game is in Starkville. That's going to be a fun one. That'll at fun noon. Is this kind of hurt you? You know, like the Browns are actually good for once, but you're not going to be able to get any of these good quarterbacks next year?
17: Well, Kamario Taylor doesn't come out until the following draft, so okay. He's not available. We have the Rams pick. I mean, with how bad it's going for the Rams this year.
0: Nobody playing this weekend?
17: Who's to say where that pick lands?
0: All right. You're not a huge college football guy. If I'm not mistaken.
17: I don't have a team that I root for. Okay. I love to watch it.
0: So what do you root for when it comes to college football?
17: Who I bet on.
0: Oh, okay.
17: Pretty much.
0: Do you have any wagers that you love in the college realm this weekend?
17: I actually love the Buckeyes this week.
0: Oh.
17: I love the Buckeyes this week.
0: 14-point favorites is Ohio State?
17: I do. I don't know. I like the Buckeyes this week. I also like Mississippi State at home against Alabama.
0: Okay.
17: We'll have to take a look at the slate tomorrow morning. But when do you normally
0: place those bets? Is it like while you're watching College Game Day?
17: Pretty much. I'll wake up at 10, you know, wake up, brush my teeth, take a shower, and then I'll open the betting app of my choice.
0: You said wake up at 10?
17: Yeah, buddy, I work till two in the morning on average around here these days, man.
0: You have the Bearcat game Saturday, don't you?
17: I do. I'm going to be up till 3 a.m.
0: Yeah, no, I get it. I've been there. I shouldn't judge.
17: So, but Florida Mizzou, also another good one to keep an eye on. Florida looked awesome.
0: Yeah, I'm a believer in John Sumrall of Florida.
17: But good NFL slate this week.
0: Good NFL slate. Week 4 in the NFL. We'll go through the whole thing really quickly. Obviously, Cleveland beat Pittsburgh last night. It is the first international series game in London. It'll be Tottenham Hotspur Stadium hosting Jaden Daniels against Daniel Jones.
17: Well, Marcus Mariota, but...
0: Well, didn't Jaden make the trip? Wasn't he practicing?
17: I think he made the trip, but I'm pretty sure Marcus Mariota is starting.
0: Okay. Well, Marcus Mariota gets $200,000 for every game the Commanders win in which he plays 60% or more of the snaps.
17: There you go.
0: So he took home an extra $200,000 last weekend against Seattle. Patriots and Bills in Buffalo. Christian Gonzalez not playing for New England, and this one could get ugly for the Pats. Jets and Bears in Chicago. The Bears will not say who their starting quarterback is.
17: It has to be Keenum, right?
0: I would assume it's going to be Case Keenum. Jags, Bengals in Cincinnati. Turd Bowl between the Cardinals and the Giants in New York.
17: Game of the week.
0: The what?
17: The inmate game of the week.
0: What does that mean?
17: It means it's the worst game on the slate. It means it's the game that they play for the guys in prison.
0: Oh, my God.
17: Cards at Giants.
0: Dudes in prison now have, like, TikTok channels.
17: Who knows?
0: You seen that?
17: No, I haven't. Maybe that says
0: more about me and my algorithm. Rams, Eagles in Philly. That'll be the big game. I think that's the Tom Brady, Kevin Burkhart game. And like I said earlier, Aaron Donald not going to play. Terrence Ferguson, Jalen Watson not going to play. And Puka Nacua is supposed to play. Loser leaves town game in Tampa, Green Bay, and the Buccaneers. Shout out to my guy, Glenn. Glenn is going to be at this game in Tampa. And it's going to be Jalen Daniels up against Jordan Love. Any thoughts on that game?
17: Loser leaves town. You said it. Okay. I had that written down on my sheet here. Loser leaves town game. I think there's a real possibility of whoever loses that game is coaches fired on Monday.
0: I agree. And for me, as like a closet Packers fan, maybe wouldn't be the worst thing in the world. I'm sure Green Bay would be calling for Zach Taylor. Anyways, Tennessee at Baltimore. Trey Hendrickson not going to play in this game. Had a procedure on his injured finger. And in that game, Baltimore currently favored by 11.5
17: points. Derrick Henry's first game against Tennessee in his career.
0: Kind of hard to believe that they haven't crossed paths since then, but maybe a Derrick Henry legacy game against Tennessee. Dallas and Houston in Houston. It's the last stand. For CJ Stroud.
17: It could be get getting late early for and Houston if they do not win on Sunday.
0: The Houston Texans. It also could be getting late early for Brian Schottenheimer and the Cowboys. Mm-hmm. By the way, Joey Porter Jr. magically healed.
17: How about that?
0: And expected to play for Dallas.
17: Shout out to him. Glad he wasn't on the field last night.
0: Miami is at Minnesota. Justin Jefferson will not be playing in that game. That kind of works out nicely for Minnesota, where they have, if they're going to miss a game without Justin Jefferson, it's going to be against the Miami Dolphins. Minnesota, 10.5 point favorites in that one. Battle of undefeateds at Allegiant Stadium in Las Vegas. It'll be the Raiders and Chiefs at 4:25 p.m. Get in price for that game right now, $285. Kansas City, 4.5 point favorites. Denver and San Francisco, kind of a game that's been forgotten about this weekend.
17: Good game.
0: At Levi's Stadium in Santa Clara, Niners favored by 3. And then the Chargers in Seattle. Might be the end for old Jimmy Harbaugh, the cheater, in Seattle as well. Seattle 7-point favorite. Sunday Night Football is Detroit at Carolina. And as we mentioned earlier this week, Carolina, both their starting cornerbacks on injured reserve as of earlier this week. And I am especially excited for Monday Night Football this week. Talk about this more on Monday. The 20-year anniversary of the Dome coming. New Orleans hosting Atlanta. 20 years after the first game back at the Dome after Hurricane Katrina. It don't matter. Saints are winning that game.
17: Yep. Good. I'm not sure what podcast it was. I only saw clips on Instagram of Michael Vick, Drew Brees, a couple other people involved with that game 20 years ago talking about it and how the Falcons pretty much knew going into it, we got no chance to win this game tonight. And Gleason blocks the punt on the very first possession of the game and off the Saints went marching. What a night. It's a night I do remember.
0: Yeah, same here. All right, Drew, I got to tell you, thank you so much for your help this week. Obviously, with Tony being gone and the other responsibilities that both of us have, it's not always easy, and I appreciate your help and helping me out this week.
17: Anytime.
0: Joe Dannemann and CJ Uzama are next for the Bengals Pep Rally Show. The big fella, Tony, will be back on Monday, as will I, to break down everything that happened this weekend from the Bearcats to the Bengals and everything in between. Bengals Pep Rally is next on the home of the Bengals, Cincinnati's ESPN 1530.
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15: 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And Coleraine defeated Oak Hills 47-31. 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
16: 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Sherrod Brown voted with Biden, 97%. Schumer, 95. Bernie Sanders, 92. That was the Democrat Party he joined 50 years ago. But times have changed. 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And Sherrod Brown will fall in line. He always does. Sherrod Brown, times changed. 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
22: Start with news from the NFL. 49ers owner Jed York has been suspended for 6 games for violating the NFL's personal conduct policy. York was arrested in Ohio in August on suspicion of engaging in prostitution, pleaded no contest to a pair of misdemeanor charges. The Rams' Aaron Donald is out for his team's game against the Eagles on Sunday because of a sore back. Receiver Puka Nacua will play after missing 2 games with hip and groin injuries. Washington quarterback Jaden Daniels has been ruled out of Sunday's game against the Colts. Marcus Mariota will get a start once again for Washington. Meanwhile, the Patriots will take on the Bills, and quarterback Marcus Jones talked about facing Josh Allen.
23: He's an incredible player, first off. He can make all the plays with his legs and also his arm and everything, and then also containing him and, you know, getting pressure. He's usually the first guy to get there that doesn't, you know, make the tackle and everything like that, so we definitely have to pull him as a defense.
22: Meanwhile, the Raiders and Chiefs will two battle, both teams 3-0 in the season. Baseball playoffs, Tarik Skubal will start for the Dodgers in Game 1 as they face the Braves, according to The Athletic and confirmed to ESPN.
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3: It is a football Friday in Cincinnati and a home game this Sunday for the Bengals. Welcome to the Bengals Pep Rally on ESPN 1530. I am Joe Daneman filling in for the great Dan Horde, who is on the road with the UC Bearcats this weekend. I'm joined by a special co-host today. Hold that thought. First, let's tell you where we are for the show today. We are at the On the Rhine Eatery above the downtown Kroger for the next 3 hours. Great food options, full bar service, plenty of seating. You can park on the street or in the garage nearby and come hang with us talking Bengals and Jaguars until 6 o'clock tonight. I say us because my co-host today is former Cincinnati Bengals tight end C.J. Uzomah. And C.J. will be with us from 3 to 6 here at the On the Rhine Eatery. And I want to start with the big news of the week for you. You are the ruler of the jungle on Sunday, okay? So tell me about that role and what you know you have to do before the Bengals and Jags.
5: Yeah, no, I know I'm supposed to get the crowd going, get the people what they want. So now I'm excited about it. I've been asking around what I should do to kind of excite the crowd, and I've gotten some feedback, so I'll go in the mirror, practice religiously for the next couple of days, and hopefully I nail it.
3: So you got to get the big staff in your hand, yeah, right, and get the crowd pumped up. You will have time to rehearse it Sunday morning, because I'm always there early before the game starts, and I see the ruler of the jungle rehearsals, but you got to put your own personality twist on it, so keep that in mind. Do you have anything in mind to make it personal to C.J. Uzomah?
5: Yeah, I've got some things for sure. I mean, I can't do a backflip like Speed can, so I'm not going to go up there and do that. But I'll put some flair on it for sure.
3: Excitement for the game. Excitement for Ruler of the Jungle. I was excited for when you came back during training camp and you signed the one-day contract to retire as a Cincinnati Bengal. Can you tell me why that was important to you?
5: Yeah, I mean, look, I love this place. This was home for me for the better part of 7 years. And heck, I mean, I live in Nashville now because it was a midway point between Cincinnati and where my family is. So it would be easier to navigate from going to what I considered home to where I grew up as my home. So, yeah, I mean, I truthfully didn't want to leave. You know, there's business side of things that people don't always see or always think about, and that's why players for the most part have agents, and you know, I always knew that I wanted to come back here at some point, and I was just glad that, you know, in talking to ownership, we were able to make that happen. And it was a surreal day for me and my family, and getting to see a bunch of the guys that I played with, and it was fun.
3: Your family is here with you, your
5: yes,
3: wife, your young daughter. They are here for the duration of the CJ show here from 3 to 6 o'clock. But I want to know about the process of starting that conversation of getting a one-day contract and retiring with the franchise. It's not unique. It's done a lot, mm-hmm, right? We see it across all sports, Major League Baseball, the NFL, the NBA. How did that conversation start? Is that something you had to start to make it happen where you could come back here, sign that contract, and retire as a Bengal?
5: You know, it's interesting. I ended up telling my agent knew. Like, when the moment I left, he knew that I wanted to be here. He knew my heart was here and that I loved this place. And so we've had conversations like that. And then I actually got reached out to by Emily Parker. And I was like, oh, is this in relation to, you know, retiring a Bengal? And she was like, oh, no, actually, is that going on as well? I was like, oh, yeah, we've actually just started the talk. So it was fun to be able to have conversations with her about, you know, doing radio, doing TV, and then also, well, I'm actually going to retire a Bengal as well. So it was a little of both of my agent reaching out because he knew, and then me and my conversations with Emily.
3: Well, this is going to be a year-long thing where you're on the radio sometimes. You'll be doing some TV with Dan Horde on Bengals Weekly. I look forward to seeing you wherever you show up talking about the Cincinnati Bengals. Has this been something you wanted to do a long time, get into, at least dip a toe into some media work to talk about an organization and a team that obviously you love?
5: Yeah, I mean, look, anybody that knows me, my wife included, will say I love hearing myself talk. I'm strongly opinionated about a lot of things, and with something I'm passionate about. You know, I played football since I was 6 years old. I've been in Cincinnati, and I love this team and this city and the fans so much that it was always something that in the back of my mind I thought about. I was trying to focus and hyper-focus on, you know, what I was doing, but, you know, you go home and you can only do so much other than think about your future and things like that. So, yeah, I've definitely thought about it a lot.
3: All right. Over the 3 hours, we're going to talk a lot about this Bengals team, a lot about this upcoming matchup. Tight ends coach James Casey is going to join us for hour number three. I can't wait to have you and James up here talking about your time together here in Cincinnati. That's a guy who's passionate about tight ends. I can't wait to have that part of the conversation. But for the rest of this segment, I want to dive into what you're doing now, because you're a young guy with so much of your life ahead of you, raising a family, but you only play football for so long. You can only talk about football for so long. You have a lot of other interests, a lot of ventures going on. When you came back to sign the one-day contract, we found out some things that you're at least interested in and pursuing going forward. Can you share some of the things that you're passionate about, things that you want to do now that you're done playing football?
5: Yeah, let me stop you real quick and say, hearing you say that I'm a young guy is great, okay? Because, you know, when you're in a locker room and you're in your 30s, you become the old guy. And then when you're done playing football, you're still a younger person. You're like, oh, wow, yeah, I'm not old. What were those kids talking about? No, but, yeah, I mean, I have a lot of passion. I should say. I love musicals. I love Broadway. I love shows. And so writing one of those has been something that I've been doing and dipping my toe in. And reading a script is wild. Like, seeing the annotations and the notes and the cues is something that is, reading a normal novel doesn't touch or scratch the surface of that. But so that and a show called The Lynx, I've been dipping my toe into maybe acting a little bit in that and also investing in that, and it's a fun take on golf. You know, it's not the country club stuff that you normally see. It's, all right, what about these public courses that we go to, and, you know, the municipal city courses where the golf cart just breaks down on you randomly. Now, I'm not a good golfer, and I've only heard of that story, but, you know, it's fun to have those passions and to you know, kind of have the ability to hang out with my family and do things like that.
3: I went up to Mike Gesicki and Tanner Hudson yesterday, two tight ends now for the Bengals, to ask if they knew about you, and of course they know about you. And Tanner said, oh, I follow CJ on the 18 Birdies app, which apparently is an app where you can see how your friends or other people are doing with golf. And he said, let's pull up CJ's handicap. And I know.
5: Yeah,
3: it's right around mine. It's plus 20?
5: Yeah, I'm plus 20 right now. I'm a 20 handicap. It's not great by any stretch of imagination, but listen, I've started picking up golf or attempting to pick up golf when my wife was pregnant, and that, you know, you can't really play golf too much. You gotta cater to her, and then you have a baby, and then you're like, well, I can't actually do a whole lot. So now is when I'm like, all right, well, I've retired. I can start trying to get good at golf. So I just got new clubs thanks to my cousin's husband, and so it's they fit. I have clubs that fit. I was playing with clubs that were, you know, my wife could use. And so, yeah, it's a process.
3: I've been using my dad's hand-me-down clubs for 20 years, and it's a big reason that I'm also a plus 20 handicap. You mentioned musicals and scripts, okay? Can you dive more into what you're doing? You're actually writing a script for hopes of it being a Broadway musical.
5: Yeah, I mean, that's always the hope. I hope for someone who's writing a script. You know, you got to dream big, right? Like, I played football when I was six, and I was like, I want to be in the NFL. And hopefully, you know, thank the Lord and my parents and me, I ended up making it. But, yeah, I mean, I think I've always had an affinity for musicals, to be honest. I mean, this is going to sound, I mean, as a kid growing up watching Disney Channel original movies and seeing these musicals, I'm like, I could be Troy Bolton in High School Musical. I could do this. What are you talking about? And then puberty hit, and I couldn't sing for anything. I couldn't. If I sing right now, people would be like, all right, I'm out. But the love and passion for musicals never changed. And so, yeah, it's a fun spin on football, I think, is my, you know, my interpretation of what I'm wanting to put out there. And there's a lot of funny moments because I think that the locker room in particular is a very fun place to be. It's like a sacred place for football players. But it also has, you know, serious connotations of, you know, football players aren't inhuman, right? Like, we are human and we have emotions and we go through things and we deal with things outside of our job that, you know, sometimes creep into, to, you know, on the field. So it's a, but it's fun. It's fun to it's tough, but it's fun.
3: Feels daunting to have to write a script. How far along in the process are you?
5: The script itself is early. I mean, that's early because it's, you know, every annotation, every quote, every dialect or dialogue that goes into it. But in terms of start to finish, where I want it to be, the amount of musical, you know, pieces, all of that is set. So it's just the dialogue.
3: Do you have to hire somebody to help you with the music?
5: I will be inquiring as to I'll be hitting up somebody who's a good friend of mine. His name's Binge Pasek, and he's huge in musicals. He's helped do a lot of things, and he and his music partner, they've done like The Greatest Showman and La La Land. They've done numbers in that, and he's a huge football fan, so I will be hitting him up and asking if he'll help in acquiring his services.
3: Okay, so that's the script writing. You mentioned golf, and this is a reality show. Is that correct? The golf that you're involved with?
5: No, it's not a reality show. It's more of a sitcom. It's
3: okay.
5: You know, it's kind of Tyers-esque.
3: Oh yeah, my favorite show.
5: Shoresy-esque, right? And so it's that kind of humor. But it's, again, it's catered towards the golf course. And there's a, I mean, golf's grown exponentially over the past couple of, I mean, I'd say even this year, it's gone crazy. And, you know, YouTube golf has helped with that. And, you know, there's always these shows about, oh, there's a former pro who's now a, you know, a head pro at something, or something happened in his career. And it's like, okay, what about the other guys? What about, like, just the normal person who's, oh yeah, after my 9 to 5, I want to go hit some balls, or, you know, at lunch I'm trying to go to the range or whatever, and there's 50 people in front of me and I'm waiting and I can't actually end up hitting the range, or, you know, we're backed up because there's not a whole lot of people or a whole lot of times slots allowed it, and I'm just gonna walk up and there's 20 people in front of me, or there's this, you know, old women's league in front of me, and these women are hitting the ball 10 times better than me and they're making fun of me now. So those are my actual experiences playing golf. So it's fun. It's a fun, unique take that I don't think you see a whole lot in golf.
3: Okay, time for a quick timeout. We all think the Bengals can make the Super Bowl, but if there's a look and a feel to a Super Bowl team, the guy next to me would know. Is this team that in 2026? Let's ask a guy who played in one. That is next on the Bengals Pep Rally, presented by Just Bear Chicken on ESPN 1530.
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0: 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Welcome back to the Bengals pep rally here on ESPN 1530. I'm Joe Daneman with CJ Uzama. Until 6 o'clock tonight, we are at the On the Rhine Eatery above the downtown Kroger. We will have a special guest join us. In the 5 o'clock hour, tight ends coach James Casey will join the conversation. I have a question I want to ask you, okay. And it's a question I've been waiting 6 years to ask you. But before we do that, let's hear from Bengals star wide receiver Ja'Marr Chase.
1: What's the right response for this team on Sunday against Jacksonville?
2: I want to say the biggest thing is just eliminating the penalties. We've been doing that for the past couple of games. I think that's what's going to set us in a good position to where we want to be at. Eliminating the penalties. Me and T got to make the contested catch. We got to block when we get the opportunities. Chase got to make some good runs like we did last game. But I think the biggest thing is just eliminate the penalties to put us out of position where we want to be.
0: Okay, that is Ja'Marr Chase. He had 14 catches for 165 yards and a touchdown, but the Bengals beat the Jags in week 2 last season. Expect another big game from Ja'Marr on Sunday against Jacksonville. Before we talk about this team and your impressions of the 2026 Bengals, you just heard from Ja'Marr Chase. So after the Super Bowl happens, I was on the field with a camera, okay? All the confetti's coming down. There's celebrating Rams over here. There's the Bengals trying to process coming that close to winning a Super Bowl. And you had your arm around Ja'Marr Chase, and you were in Jamar's ear for a good 30 to 45 seconds, delivering him some kind of message. I was about 10 feet away from you. I wanted to make sure I gave you some space for that kind of moment. Look, this was your moment. The Bengals were in the Super Bowl. One play, one drive short. Do you remember that conversation and what you said to Ja'Marr Chase after a rookie made it to the Super Bowl, was rookie of the year, and came one play short?
3: Yeah, I mean, the first thing I remember the first thing that I said.

0: I mean, I think Jamar said it. You know, it's penalties. It's mm-hmm. can you eliminate the penalties? Can you not put yourself behind the eight ball? Can you get a positive play on first down? If you get a positive play on first down, then you're good. Like, I truly believe that, that nobody can stop the offense just because of the talent that is there. And it's just whether or not you can eliminate the mental errors. I mean, look, holdings are going to happen. Certain things are going to happen within a game that it's out of your control. Sometimes a ref throws a flag and you don't agree with it. That is 100% fine. It's happened. It's happened to me. It's going to happen. It's going to happen. It's just the things that you can control, right? The false starts, the illegal formations, which on Mims, I think that was kind of a little bit of a, that's a tough call if you're asking me. You should get a warning first, whatever. But things like that, I think, need to be avoided because right now it's costing us.
1: I don't know if you know this. Zach said that the referee warned Orlando about that, but did not warn Amarius Mims, and Zach was upset. Just like you said, that should be a warning first before they call it on him. Okay, so they add Dexter Lawrence, and you know, we all thought that the big three on offense, Joe, Jamar, and T, was enough on offense to get this team to wherever they had to go to. But it felt like, to me, they needed an alpha on defense. Someone that could strike the fear into another team's offense the way that Dexter Lawrence has done. I mentioned to you before the show, I think we all knew Dexter was good. I wasn't sure he was this good. How much of a difference maker do you think he's been to what this team can ultimately accomplish in 2026?
0: Yeah, I mean, we were talking about this, and I think watching, from my perspective, watching film on the team that you're going to go against that week, you understand how big of a disruptor a person can be. But until you are watching them every single day, and watching every snap of them on the field, seeing how disruptive they are, you don't understand it. And Dexter Lawrence is a freak of nature. He is a massive human being. I know we're here right now, and we're going to eat, and we're going to have the best food. If he wanted an extra snack, he could eat me and just be like, yep, here we go. He is a man amongst men, right? And yep. So watching him play and watching how, you know, targeted he is for offenses of, oh, we have to stop him. I mean, that changes the defense and changes offensive schemes of how you have to approach the game.
1: Andrew Whitworth once told me that everybody inside a locker room in the NFL at some point in their life has been an alpha. It's a room full of alphas, and he's the alpha in a room full of alphas. And he's kind of taken on that role in Cincinnati, not only as a great football player, but his presence has been felt from day one in being a difference maker for this defense. How different do you think this defense is? Because, let's be honest, last year it wasn't good enough. The defense wasn't good enough for this team to get back to the playoffs. Having Joe, Jamar, and T, and going 3 years without a playoff appearance is almost hard to wrap your mind around. Yeah. But it feels like this defense is where it needs to be, at least to get them to the playoffs. But that's not the expectation in Cincinnati. It's winning playoff games. It's going to Super Bowls. Do you think this defense has that kind of ceiling to get this team ultimately to where it wants to go?
0: Yeah, look, I think this is ultimately what we're going to end up seeing to an extent. I mean, I don't think that offenses are going to change everything when they play us, right? But they're going to have to change certain things. They're going to have to do what they're good at to an extent, but they're going to have to change the way they approach our defense. They're going to have to be a little bit quicker, probably. They're going to have to scheme certain things up because they understand that they're not going to have all the time in the world back there because they're going to have to focus on certain players. So in that right, I think that once our defense understands, okay, well, this is how teams are going to try to combat us because we are that good at certain things and in certain areas, I think once we understand that, yeah, I think that no question, this is a championship defense.
1: So the media is allowed inside the Bengals locker room for small snippets of each day leading up to game day. The point I'm making is we're not around a lot, so we don't know what's talked about, how teams react. I'm curious what it's like when a team like the Bengals goes on the road to Pittsburgh and has a heartbreaking loss and has to bounce back and play another big game against Jacksonville. It feels like the third straight week the Bengals are playing one of the biggest games in the NFL. 2 weeks ago, it was Houston at Houston, what we thought was a playoff preview. Then at Pittsburgh speaks for itself. And here comes Jacksonville, a team who won 13 games last season, who looks great to start this season. Is it difficult as an NFL player to flush what happened

0: Sunday, move on. I get it, you're pros. Or do you want that to linger to help this team get whatever edge it needs to get over the hump on Sunday against a good Jacksonville team?
1: Yeah, you know, I don't think so. I think it just depends. I think it's person to person, truly. From my perspective, it is a very you go home, you watch the film immediately. On the road, you watch the film on the bus, you already have it. On the flight, whatever it is, you watch it once. You come in, you watch it with your coaches, you see it a couple of times, you understand what happened, what went wrong, how you could have fixed you and what you did to help the team. And then on Tuesday, it's done. You're like, once you leave the building after that, it is done and you are moved on and you are ready for the next opponent. Because I think, you know, you can harp on it a little bit and be like, okay, well, I need to do a little bit more here.
0: Yeah.
1: But if you do a little bit more here, it might take away from something else that you need to work on and focus on. So I think it's going to be a long season. I think that we're going to be going against a lot of good teams. Like you said, this is the third week where it's like, okay, well, this is another playoff-esque type of game. But I mean, I think being in the AFC North, that kind of helps you prepare for that.
0: We are just getting started on the Bengals pep rally. When we come back, it's one of the great pregame speeches in Bengals history. The now famous It Is Us speech delivered by CJ Uzomah. The story behind the speech is next on the Bengals pep rally presented by Just Bear Chicken on ESPN 1530.
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5: Cincy Light is your home beer advantage. 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CJ Uzama is with us until 6 o'clock tonight. Bengals tight ends coach James Casey will join us for the final hour starting at 5 o'clock. So I'm going to set the scene here, CJ. I'm in the tunnel in Tennessee, Nashville. It's divisional round playoffs 2021. I have my camera there. The huddle is happening before you guys run onto the field, and then you step in the middle of the huddle and you deliver this speech.
6: Hey, man, we didn't sign up to win one playoff game. We didn't sign up for some participation trophy. And 1 more week, and we're out.
5: What's it like to hear that?
7: I mean, I gotta wash my mouth, man. Oh my goodness, I gotta make sure my daughter never sees that. That was a lot of emotion there.
5: Okay, so a lot of bleeps, but there was one small phrase in there that I want to hit on. It was the words "It is us." So, leading up to the game, there was like this placard at Paycor Stadium. It said, "Why not us?" That became the rallying cry. But it changed in Tennessee to "It is us." Let me start with this. When did that change? How did that change? The night before, I believe, there was a speech from Joe Burrow in front of the team at the team hotel.
7: Yeah. Joe said that he was like, I get the "why not us." I understand it. I don't like it. I don't like hearing it because it makes us seem like we're an underdog and that it's kind of like a "woe is me, why not us? We should be able to, we could be able to," whatever, where he feels, "No, we can do this." And so he didn't say specifically "it is us," but it was along the lines of, I don't like hearing the "why not us." And James Casey actually was like, "Yeah, you know, look, I get it. He gets it, but there needs to be a little more oomph, like we're here." And then, yeah, right before we walked out, I always think for like 30 minutes, I had a playlist queued up. I'm listening to my Disney songs, my hype songs, my Disney song to get me back balanced. And I'm thinking about what to say, and 30 minutes to go, I was like, "All right, nice, this is what I'm going to say. This is gonna get us going."
5: So you're not even just thinking about the game plan, the moment, whatever I have to do with my job. You're also thinking about what you want to say to the team to get them in the right headspace?
7: Well, yeah, I mean, at that point, 30 minutes before the game, you can kind of go over, you go over the first couple of plays, sure, for sure. But at that point, you better know what you got going on, because 30 minutes ago, you're doing some extra studying, it's tough. So yeah, it's all right. It's finding your balance of, all right, I need to hype myself up, but I need to like also keep it a little bit calm, but I need to hype everybody else up too. So it's a roller coaster of words and emotions that go in before the game for sure.
5: How did that become your role to deliver that kind of pregame speech?
7: Well, I don't remember if you remember me saying this at the beginning of the show, but I love hearing myself talk. You have certain positions that go out at certain times, yep, for pregame and to warm up and stuff. And people were just like, oh, go ahead, CJ, you got it. I was like, all right, here we go. And it wasn't bad the first time, and it just kept getting better and better. And, yeah, it just stuck.
5: How much do you think those small moments of getting guys focused on the right thing or getting their energy pointed in the right direction matters to performance?
7: I think you heard me say, I listen to Disney songs sometimes, right? And so whatever you're listening to, whatever your mindset is before that space, before you're with your brothers and you're listening to somebody hype them up or hype you up, I think that all goes to the wayside and you're like, okay, I'm here now. Right? Like I heard Jonathan Allen's his pregame speech and I was like, I'm there. Like I'm hanging out with my 2-year-old. I'm in the huddle with you. I'm ready to do whatever it takes. So I think it does matter to an extent of everything else is gone. I'm here focused and we have a job to do.
5: You had a great game that day. 8 catches, 71 yards. You had a sweet like victory lap, high five in the fans after the game. I caught all of that on camera. I told you before this segment, that's the moment it really felt real to me that this team was going to do something special. Did you feel that way?
7: I think you know, you get that first playoff win. It's the monkey off the back for the players that have been there, and then that second one right away, and that first play right, you get an interception, and it's like, oh yeah, no, this is it. Like this is the moment we've been waiting for. I think from that point on too, it's just all right. Well, whoever's in our way is going to get it, and we're going to win.
5: Who was the best pregame speaker you've ever been around?
7: I mean, aside from myself,
5: it was pretty good.
7: I think it depends because you know you sometimes have we would sometimes have certain people if they came from a different team say something, and I think that to me sticks out more because it's okay. I'm going against my former team, and you know I have love for that team, but I also want to show that team why I am where I am. So I think those were awesome to hear sometimes.
5: Anyone in particular?
7: Off the top of my head, Tyler Conklin, when he went back and we were playing the Vikings, he was very passionate about what he was saying, and it was like it was just hitting it was pulling out the heartstrings.
5: All right, time for a quick timeout. Up next, one of the best mic'd up moments in Bengals history came after one of CJ's biggest catches. And it's a perfect segue to this week's opponent. We are at the On the Rhine Eatery in downtown Cincinnati until 6 o'clock tonight. More Bengals pep rally presented by Just Bear Chicken on ESPN 1530.
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0: 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We are back here at the On the Rhine Eatery in downtown Cincinnati with CJ Uzama. So before Dan Hoard got on the plane for Arizona and to call the Bearcats game this weekend, I asked him to pull some of the great moments of CJ Uzama's career for us to play on the show to lead us into some topics to talk about. So the first one we picked was the catch against the Jacksonville Jaguars on primetime football. Here is Dan's call of CJ's clutch catch.
1: Burrow lines up in the gun, extends the hands, catches the snap, throws to beat a blitz, caught by CJ Uzama.
2: CJ,
1: he's to the 35, Numerals at the 30, down to the 25. He gets tackled at the 21. Miles Jack making the stop. The Bengals beat the all-out blitz, and now they are within easy field goal range for Evan McPherson with the clock running and 48 seconds to go.
0: A field goal that rookie Evan McPherson would make as the Bengals came back to beat the Jacksonville Jaguars 24-21 in that game. I mentioned it led to one of the great mic'd up moments in Bengals history. Do you know what I'm talking about?
3: Yep, for sure. When Joe's using as vibrant of language as I was.
0: You can't zero me, yep, was the line from Joe Burrow. You can't zero blitz me. So I went up to Drew Sample this week, and I asked Drew about that play. And he told me a fun nugget. You guys never repped that play in practice before you did it in a game?
3: Not. We did it as a walk, like an hour period, offensive period where we have checks. And I had done it one time, and it was that week as a last, all right, just hurry up and do this real quick, throw from Joe, because he was like, we don't need to have everybody where they need to be, and everybody needs to know what they're doing. And so we did it one time, and that was the only time we've ever done it. From that point on, we didn't do it again. And yeah, that was just like one of those, if you look, when he checks, I'm looking back, and I look at TB, and TB looks and points at me, because he's like, that's you. I'm like, oh yeah, I know it's me. I just wanted to make sure we were on the same page, that this is what you wanted to do. And yeah, it worked out, I'd say, pretty perfectly.
0: It did. You had a couple of clutch moments that year. Season opener against Minnesota,
3: yep,
0: fourth in inches in overtime, and I went back and looked at that play, and it looked like everybody was all crowded together, and boom, you pop, and you make a big play to set up another field goal.
3: Yeah, that was because, I just gave TV some credit here, that was because Tyler Boyd went the wrong way. And so Joe's first look was for Tyler, and Tyler was being Tyler and didn't go the right way, and led to me being able to make that clutch catch. So that was fun.
0: Did you get a game ball for either one of those games?
3: Jacksonville, I did for sure. Yeah. Minnesota, I forget if I did or not, but I know for sure I did Jacksonville.
0: So what do you do with game balls? Because we see Zach Taylor give out a lot of game balls after games. You get one in that one. I'm sure you got some in other games. What do you do with that kind of stuff?
3: So that is again, I've said it, I have a two-year-old. It's in a library that was supposed to be a library that is now transformed into a just complete playroom for her with books. And so it was going to look awesome in this awesome area, and it still looks amazing. It's just now littered with a bunch of toys around the surrounding area. So that's where they are. And yeah, I have a few, but I kept the ones that mean the most up there.
0: Which one means the most?
3: Ooh, that one honestly is one of the ones that's up there. I have my first touchdown,
0: yeah,
3: and that's up there as well, because that's a very meaningful one for me as well.
0: Okay. Were you a big memorabilia guy? Because we see guys do jersey swaps all the time now. That's become more fashionable in the last 2 or 3 years. Are you a big memorabilia guy from your time and going to build a great man cave whenever your kids are older and you have more room to do so?
3: Yeah, here's the thing is I do have a fair amount of jerseys. I just don't, like, they're not framed. I have, yeah, all of them. They're, you know, from my friends, people I grew up with, former teammates that went to other places. And so I do have them. I don't know. It's going to be kind of up to, like, is my wife going to let me put up a man cave or not? So I'm gonna keep them for sure, and I will frame them at some point, like you said, when kids get older and they're not taking over the entire house.
0: How much did you like Joe coming to you in clutch moments? Look, I mentioned it last segment, the idea that everybody in that room at some point in their life has been the alpha on whatever football team they played for, whether that was peewee, high school, maybe even college, and some guys in the NFL. But when it comes time to make the play and Joe's coming to you, how much do you relish those moments when the quarterback says, CJ, I trust you to make the play?
3: Yeah, it's, I mean, it means the world, honestly, right? Like, I was actually having a conversation with somebody about this earlier this week, about how it was so fun being a part of that year because, you know, we had a three-headed monster at receiver, where it's like, okay, well, you kind of got to account for CJ too. Like, what are we going to do here? So I got matched up in favorable matchups, and you know, Joe trusted me, and it felt amazing to be able to make plays and have fun and express yourself in a way. And thinking back on it now, it still means the world.
0: When we come back, I'm not Dan Horde. Everybody knows that, but I can play him on the radio for at least one day. Dan's famous "Know Your School." For one day is know your career. How well does CJ Uzomah remember his biggest moments with the Cincinnati Bengals? That is next on the Bengals Pep Rally, presented by Just Bear Chicken on ESPN 1530.
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0: Stripes, presented by Ohio Cat, is celebrating high school football across the region with games, giveaways, and Who Day spirit. Catch the Bengals in your community, I believe. Friday night Stripes tonight are at Newport Central Catholic, one of the games you'll see on the final quarter on Fox 19 now tonight. I'm straight to Cubcath and Highlands after this game. Got to pick up the camera and go do my other job right after this. Okay, This segment is one of my favorite of the show. It's Dan Hoard's Know Your School. I believe he did that with you once already during your time here, CJ, correct?
3: He did. Okay. It was a mixed bag there.
0: Okay, so I'm going to give you a second chance of knowing your career. Before we dive into that, I'm going to play a clip of Dan's call of one of your big moments and see if you can guess what it is.
3: Okay.
1: Burrow catches a shotgun snap, drops back, guns it into the end zone,
11: baby,
1: into a thicket,
11: baby, yes,
1: where it's caught,
11: yes,
1: for the touchdown!
11: Yes.
1: Nice. C.J. Uzomah in the middle of defenders, hauling in that line drive throw from Joe Burrow.
11: And C.J. Uzomah basically acting like a power forward. He's boxing people out.
0: Okay, there's not a lot of clues on that one, but it's one of your biggest moments.
3: Is it Oakland?
0: Yeah, the Raiders game.
3: The Raiders?
0: The playoffs
3: game.
0: Yeah,
3: there it is.
0: Yeah, it was in the playoffs, the first touchdown of the game to C.J. Uzomah in that game. Okay, so five questions about your career. Dan says you have to get three of the five to win.
3: Wait, that didn't count as a question?
0: That did not count.
3: Oh, okay. Okay.
0: I'm going to up the ante.
3: All right.
0: Because it's your professional career. You got to get four of the five to win this. I think you're going to get them all.
3: Okay.
0: Here we go. Question number one. Your first NFL catch came from what quarterback and against what opponent?
3: Oh, both? First one was it was away. It was an away game. Cleveland, Andy?
0: Correct. Andy Dalton at Cleveland, December of 2015. The only catch of your rookie season.
3: It was.
0: But you got on the board.
3: It was.
0: As
3: it was a
0: rookie.
3: It was a first down.
0: All right. You're one for one. Question number two. Your first touchdown catch came from what quarterback and what was the game?
3: Came from Andy.
0: Mm-hmm.
3: The game was it Miami?
0: It was the season opener of 2016. The season opener of 2016.
3: Season opener 2016. Oh.
0: Do you remember the play?
3: No.
0: So you don't? You didn't keep the football after
3: that
0: game?
3: I do have the football.
0: You do have the football.
3: It's just been up there for a while.
0: Okay, so I'm pulling up the game here to double-check and make sure I was correct. The Bengals in 2016 beat the New York Jets 23-22, and you had your first touchdown in that game.
3: Yep.
0: Okay, so that's your miss.
3: That's the only one.
0: You've got to get the final three right to win the game. Uh-oh,
3: wait, what was that?
0: You.
3: Oh, no.
0: We're buzzing you.
3: What?
0: If you're going to get the ding for the right, you got to get the buzz for the wrong.
3: You're right.
0: You're one for two.
3: Okay.
0: How many 100-yard games do you have in your career as a Bengal?
3: Zero.
0: Zero.
3: Yeah.
0: That's correct.
3: I've had a couple 90s. I've had two 90s.
0: 95 yards against Jacksonville in 2021, which was the you can't zero me game. 91 yards against Baltimore.
3: Baltimore. Two touchdowns.
0: In 2021.
3: On tight end day. National tight end day.
0: Was that your biggest game as a pro?
3: Oh, that was
0: most productive.
3: That was a fun game for sure.
0: 91 yards and two tutties. Yeah. That'll get it done. So you're two for three here.
3: Okay.
0: Okay.
3: All right.
0: Two more and you win.
3: Okay.
0: Okay. Who caught Joe Burrow's first touchdown pass as a Cincinnati Bengal?
3: That would be me.
0: That's you.
3: That would be me. Cleveland Browns.
0: Yep.
3: At Cleveland.
0: Week two.
3: Yep.
0: Yeah, Joe had a rushing touchdown in his debut for the Bengals.
3: He did.
0: Against the Chargers. But it took until week two, primetime football, 2020. You caught his first touchdown.
3: Yeah.
0: Did you give him the ball?
3: I gave it to them and said, yeah, you can have it if you'd like that one.
0: So somewhere Joe has in his man cave
3: that first one.
0: Okay. You're three for four.
3: Okay.
0: You have one more to win. You know he's waiting on that buzzer. Your last NFL catch. Who was the quarterback who threw you the pass for your last NFL catch?
3: Zach Wilson.
0: Zach Wilson.
3: Has to be.
0: Yep. Do you remember the opponent? You win. You got it. Ding. Hey. Confetti.
3: I don't remember the opponent.
0: It was November 2023, against the Raiders.
3: Raiders.
0: Some moments against the Raiders.
3: Yeah,
0: moments against the Raiders. Moments against the Jacksonville Jaguars. Are you proud of yourself for remembering that much of your career?
3: Yeah, for the most part. Yeah, I'm kicking myself for the New York one, but
0: yeah,
3: I'm proud of that.
0: Okay, CJ, Everybody, round of applause. Getting 4 out of 5 and knowing your career. You did better knowing your career than you did knowing your school.
3: Oh, big time.
0: Okay.
3: Big time.
0: You do know the fight song for Auburn.
3: Yes.
0: You do know the fight song for the Cincinnati Bengals.
3: I do. I've been practicing. I practiced a little bit.
0: Because you had to do it this coming Sunday.
3: Yeah, I'll get the people going.
0: Ruler of the Jungle at Paycor Stadium. Okay, that is 1 hour down. Bengals tight ends coach James Casey will join us in hour number 3 at 5 o'clock. To start the next hour, how good is Jacksonville? That's the conversation with a man on the Jaguars beat. We are at the On the Rhine Eatery until 6 o'clock tonight. 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
13: Thinking first of the NFL, 49ers owner Jed York has been suspended 6 games for violating the NFL's personal conduct policy. Injury news, Aaron Donald is out for the Rams Sunday against the Eagles, but Puka Nacua will return. The Patriots will be missing quarterback Christian Gonzalez and defensive tackle Christian Barmore for their game against the Bills on Sunday. Vikings receiver Justin Jefferson is out for Sunday's game against Miami due to an ankle injury. Ravens outside linebacker Trey Hendrickson is out for Sunday's game against Tennessee due to surgery and a broken finger. One of the big matchups on Sunday, the unbeaten Raiders and the unbeaten Chiefs. Former Raider and Hall of Famer Tim Brown joined the Golics and said he's been impressed with his former team.
14: I thought they had the best offseason that they've had. And I joked since they drafted me, right? But, you know, they brought in a lot of players. They brought in the center. They brought in N'Kobe Dean. They brought in DBs.
13: To baseball now and news for tomorrow's playoffs beginning. According to The Athletic and confirmed to ESPN, Tarek Skubal will pitch game one for the Dodgers as they face the Braves. All Major League Baseball playoff games can be heard on ESPN
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0: It is a Football Friday in Cincinnati. Starting to feel like football weather outside. Some gray clouds, some rain coming down in the afternoon. It's not quite cold just yet, but it's starting to feel that way as the month turns to October here in Cincinnati. This is the Bengals Pep Rally on ESPN 1530. Let's tell you where we are. We're at the On the Rhine Eatery above the downtown Kroger. You can find us on the second floor. Plenty of seating available. Great crowd here today, making some noise.
3: Yeah.
0: Shaking some cowbells. Thanks to the staff here. Nick and his crew do a great job taking care of us. They have a full-service bar here. Plenty to eat, and again, plenty of seating and a chance to get an autograph or a picture with CJ Uzama, who will be with us until 6 o'clock tonight. Let's talk about this game. We've talked about your career. We've talked about this Bengals team. I mentioned it the first hour. I'll say it again. This feels like one of the biggest games in the NFL again for the Bengals. It feels like they just keep playing bangers. This is another one with Jacksonville coming to town. What impresses you most about the Jacksonville Jaguars?
3: Well, I think it's interesting you said that, because the more I've been thinking about it, the more it's holding true, where it's, you know, as fans now of our team, we expect not just to get to the playoffs, but to win, right? Mm-hmm. And I think Jacksonville has had that same, you know, aura around them is, okay, well, we have a good team. You make it to the playoffs, cool, but do something about it. And so that's the kind of team that they are, is they are a capable team. On paper, their roster is a really, really good team. So it's just whether or not they can show up or who they play against. And unfortunately, they play against the Bengals. And but I think that they're solid. I think Trevor Lawrence has done really, really well. I think Parker Washington has mm-hmm. been wildly underlooked and you know, kind of just thrown under the rug of, oh, yeah, he's a good player. No, he's a really good player. And their defense has been, you know, stingy. They've let up, what, I think 11, 12 points a game. Yeah. So it's... their defense is really good, so we'll have our hands full with them.
0: 36 points allowed by Jacksonville in three games, so yeah. Exactly 12 points per game. You mentioned the idea of a guy like Parker Washington being underrated, undervalued across the NFL. I feel like the whole Jacksonville team is that way. It's kind of like a team that when the Bengals finally broke through in 2021 and 22, from then on, everybody looked at them differently. It feels like to me the Jaguars are that kind of team that they won 13 games last year. They're 2-1 to start this year. They just dominated last year's AFC champion in New England in Jacksonville last weekend. So it feels like a team, until you have that breakthrough in the playoffs, people maybe not look at you the way they look at the Bengals, but they're coming here to Cincinnati to try to make a statement. We think both of these teams are going to be in the playoffs. This might be a playoff preview of something we see in January, but if you're trying to get home games, you're trying to win divisions, these are the kinds of games you have to win.
3: Yeah, I think you made a great point. I think people care what you do in the regular season, but people overlook that because they're like, okay, well, that's regular season. We care about what happens. Can you make it to a championship game? Can you go to the Super Bowl and win? Or can you just make it there in general? Can you win one playoff game? And so I think, yeah, to your point, that's why they're so overlooked as an entirety of their team, because they were a really good team last year. They had 13 wins, like you said, and they lost to the Bills in the playoffs. And so it's one of those things where you come in on Sunday, you're having to come to Cincinnati. That's to our advantage. And you're going to have to show us what you've got. And you know, I think, again, this is, we're talking about Cincinnati a little bit here, but I think the team who has the least amount of penalties, keeps the ball safe, wins the game.
0: Jacksonville's been elite at taking the ball away this year. They are top five in the NFL in takeaways. They're top three in turnover differential. You can see how they capitalize that off of that with a great offense. As someone who watches the Bengals as closely as you do, and I'm sure everybody here and everybody listening to the show, the Bengals are facing their first real injury adversity of the season. We saw it pop up in Pittsburgh with Brian Cook was playing banged up. Kyle Duggar was playing banged up. Jalen Davis had to leave the game. Colby Young had to leave the game. There were a lot of guys on this team who were banged up, and the adversity showed itself, and the Bengals lost the game. How much of it does that and what the Bengals are dealing with, injuries, adversity, secondary, concern you for this game? Because you know, Trevor Lawrence and Parker Washington and Jacoby Myers and Brian Thomas, they got a new running back. This is a team that can put up points in a hurry. They put up a lot of points here in Cincinnati last year. I know the Bengals' defense is different this year, but when you look at the whole of what the Bengals showed last Sunday in Pittsburgh, understanding some of the injury adversity they have to deal with, how concerned are you for this defense to perform at a level that they can beat the Jags?
3: Yeah, you know, I think the thing that happened during the game was, you know, people were getting hurt in game, right? And so you're having an opportunity now to work on things that, you know, players that are stepping up into positions that maybe didn't get to work on them as much last week, right? And my perspective is always this, and always will be this, is if an injury happens, that next person up should be more hungry, right? Like, I got my opportunity because of an injury. And so I was always chomping at the bits. Okay, I'm doing everything I can so that when I get that one target in Cleveland, I make the most of it and make the coaches have to keep me in the game. So I think that's my mindset of the defense. And defensive guys are a little different mindset wise. They're in their own world out there. And DB especially, you have to be a different cat to be able to say, okay, I'm going against you one on one in certain situations. You can't do anything to me. So I'm looking forward to it.
0: Now it's time for the Kettering Health Injury Report. The Bengals have just sent out the injury report for this week. As we speak about it, let's talk about it here. Jordan Battle full practice. Jordan Battle will be good to go for Sunday. Swayze Bozeman, one of the Bengals' special teamers, did not participate in practice. He is officially listed as questionable. Brian Cook's the big one, limited today in practice, questionable for Sunday. Zach Taylor said after practice if he'll play. He said, we'll see on Sunday. That was an old Marvin Lewis line, the we'll see. Kyle Duggar will be out for Sunday, so they had their starters, Brian Cook, Jordan Battle, perhaps on Sunday, but Kyle Duggar will be out. B.J. Hill limited today, questionable for Sunday. Dexter Lawrence, rest day today. He's good to go for Sunday. Dalton Reisner, full practice today, questionable for Sunday. If you saw D.J. Turner pop up on the practice report, he was limited on Thursday, limited again today, has no game designation for Sunday, so he is good to go for Sunday as well. Colby Young, the rookie wide receiver, is out. It's a long list. The two big ones to me are Brian Cook, Dalton Reisner. Zach Taylor said after practice today, their status for Sunday is we'll see. You played in the league long enough that people always say the mantra is next man up, but at some point, there are guys that are hard to replace.
3: For sure.
0: Brian Cook seems like one of those guys who's really made a big difference for this team. Feels like they need him on Sunday.
3: Yeah, I mean, I think a we'll see is, it is that. It is a we'll see how you're feeling and how good you're going to be. But you're going to, you got to play, right? Like if you're a player who, like you said, you're harder to replace, you just got to dig down deep and understand that you got to give 3.5-4 hours of your body and your energy into just making the most out of it. But yeah, like you said, that's a pretty big list. I think, truthfully, I think the NFL right now has a injury problem. There's been a fair amount of injuries going on, and our list, our team's no exception to that. But hopefully, we'll start seeing some of those dwindle, and hopefully, we'll see some of those questionables as playing on Sunday.
0: Not a prediction, but how did the Bengals win this game?
3: Yeah, again, I think It is my opinion that you take care of the ball and you eliminate costly penalties that are penalties that you can control, and we win the game. I don't think that there's a team, and this is me personally, I don't think there's a team that can beat Cincinnati if we don't beat ourselves.
0: Point blank. I'm with you. You win the turnover differential against Trevor Lawrence and Jacksonville. They've feasted on that this year. Think if the Bengals take care of the football and they let Jamar and T be themselves, I think that could be a matchup the Bengals really take advantage of this week. I said it earlier this week on the Bengals Weekly Show with Dan. Win the turnover differential, 200 total yards from Jamar and T and a couple of touchdowns, and they'll be singing Who Day throughout Cincinnati.
3: Yeah, I mean, I could not agree with you more. I think you hold on to the ball, and you're able to win the field position battle because of that, and not putting yourselves in the defense scrambling a little bit, like, oh, this is a quick turnaround situation. Yeah. I think we're good.
0: Time for a quick timeout. What happens when one of the NFL's best stories links up with one of Cincinnati's best storytellers? Fun facts is what happens. Dante Myers with Dan Horde and another episode of Fun Facts when the Bengals pep rally presented by Just Bear Chicken continues on ESPN 1530.
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0: Welcome back to the Bengals Pep Rally here on ESPN 1530. We are with you until 6 o'clock tonight from the On the Rhine Eatery in downtown Cincinnati. Time now for one of my favorite segments of the show, and it's Dan Hoard and his Fun Facts interviews. So I had a chance to speak with Dante Myers before the season started, and I asked him after he made the team roster, the final 53, I said, why do you think your story connects so well with people in Cincinnati? Because it's one of the best stories in the NFL, a guy who went from a zero-star recruit in high school to the Canadian Football League and now to one of the best offenses in the NFL. He told me everyone connects with being a dreamer, and Dante Myers is a big dreamer, and his dream landed him here in Cincinnati, playing with Joe Burrow, Ja'Marr Chase, and T. Higgins, and now has a big role with the Cincinnati Bengals. 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
1: Time for some fun facts with wide receiver Dante Myers. Born in Brooklyn, but raised in Georgia, not too far from Atlanta. Dante, I read that when you were six, you told your parents that you were going to be a pro football player. Did they smile and say, that's nice, son? Or did they encourage you to actually pursue that dream?
2: They encouraged me most definitely and also held me to my promise. So every day they pushed me to it, and they just made me accountable to what I said. So even if I was outside, of course they let me enjoy the game, but they made me make decisions that reflected somebody that was serious about playing pro sports.
1: That's amazing. I have a hard time believing that you didn't have any Division I scholarship offers. You had to be fast as a kid. Maybe you weren't the biggest kid in the neighborhood, but to this day, do you know why?
2: I can attribute it to God having a plan. Because I used to always wonder how or be frustrated and, you know, just kind of confused, not understand, like, what am I missing, you know? That was something that kind of, I would say, frustrated me at a young age, because I was like, I know I was good. I knew I was talented, but I just, you know, I feel like I just got overlooked. And I was growing up in Gwinnett, going against people that had all the Power Five offers, you know, going to Norcross, seeing all the college scouts in my practice. I was like, man, what are they not seeing? Like, what am I not doing? You know, so I don't know how. I guess I'm a late bloomer.
1: We're chatting with Dante Myers. The first college that you did attend was Presbyterian College in South Carolina. That was on an academic scholarship, correct? How good of a student were you?
2: My mom didn't play by my grades. So when it came to the classroom, I meant business. I was not playing around. I took AP and IB classes at Norcross. So I'll say I was locked in the classroom as well as I was on the field. Mm.
1: After a couple of seasons at Presbyterian, you transferred to Delta State, which is a Division II school in Mississippi. That's actually a lower level of football. Why did you make that switch?
2: I just felt like I needed a change in environment, and I believed in what that conference, that football, and what that opportunity was for me. I just felt like, funny story, my high school coach that I grew up with and my Little League coach, he was the coach at that time at Delta State, and he kind of understood that, you know, I just want to play a more competitive football, you know, and I feel like although it's D2, but, you know, they're playing some good football in the South, kind of move closer to my roots, even though South Carolina is not too far from Georgia, but, you know, Mississippi and those schools that were in the conference, you know, in Delta State, it was like, okay, this is something I want to do, you know, go against players that, you know, were getting, had NFL looks, people that are trying to go to the league, and just, it just made sense.
1: You did extremely well at Delta State. You got invited to a rookie tryout camp with the Atlanta Falcons in 2023. They didn't sign you at that point. A lot of people might have said, okay, I pursued this dream. It's just not going to happen. But you essentially doubled down on your dream. Describe what you did at that point.
2: It was a decision that I made at a very young age, and that I was never going to give up. And even though they didn't see it at that time, I knew what I was capable of. And, you know, it's not my first time being overlooked or somebody not seeing what's inside of me. So it was, okay, you know, they're lost. And it's all right, well, what does this look like? What does me chasing this continue to look like? And that's just what, you know, we've come too far to look back now, you know, and just my parents supporting and their, I would just say, their commitment to dreams. Like, you know, don't give up on your dream now because somebody said no. And, yeah, so, okay, that was just another no. Like, that's just not the right yes. That's all I'm looking for is one yes. And we'll be right where we need to be.
1: You worked out with a trainer in the morning, mm-hmm. a wide receiver coach mm-hmm. later in the day, mm-hmm. and then paid the bills, drove DoorDash yep. at night, correct?
2: Yep. That's the schedule routine. Work out in the morning, receiver trainer, recovery, and then turn on the app. You know, get in my, I remember I would get home.

0: 1,000 miles from Saskatchewan. Interested players had to pay $100 to take part. Did you view that as your big chance?
1: Yes. I felt like, well, I told myself that year I'm going to do every possible workout that's available. I did two XFL workouts, and then the CFL one was next, so that was the next one on my list, and then the UFL one was after. So I put on my calendar all these dates. So I had something I was working towards and looking forward to. But after the XFL, nothing kind of came out of that, and then the CFL one was the next available one. So that was like, I can't wait to go to this workout. You know, so it was, I can't wait. I'm just excited. And then come to find out, Paul Jones, me, I'm still close to this day. He came to scout me at one of my college games, and then he came to my pro day too. Kind of told me, yeah, man, I know who you are. You know, so it was a nice experience.
0: We're chatting with Dante Meyer. Saskatchewan finally gave you your chance. Then you broke your wrist in the first preseason game, so you had to recover from that. Then you finally got your chance in week 10 of the season, 100-yard game, another 100-yard game, and then you injured your shoulder and needed surgery shortly after that. How tough was that mentally when you had finally shown, this is something I can do?
1: Extremely tough. I would say that's one of the, if I look back on my life, I would say that was one of the hardest moments for me for a lot of reasons. It just challenged everything that I believed in. And that's when I would say I just had to lean on my faith and my family. Because, you know, just when you're pursuing something for so long, when you finally get a win, you feel like it just snatched from you. Especially to injury, something that you can't control, is very frustrating. And any athlete know, or people that work towards something, when things happen that you can't control, those tend to be the most frustrating things. And I felt like that was one of them, that I just had to rely on the people around me and just help me get through it. Because I wasn't Superman in that moment. I didn't have the best mentality. I didn't have the fortitude to be like, okay, let's do it. I had to lean on my family and, you know, my faith to be able to lift me back up and to keep pushing me when I kind of didn't have it for myself those days. So that was a very pivotal moment in my life in shaping who I am today and just the man and just, you know, part of the journey.
0: You recovered from shoulder surgery, and then last year it all came together. You stayed healthy. You had great stats. You played for the Grey Cup champion in Saskatchewan, and you started hearing from NFL teams. What was that like when you learned there was interest from the NFL?
1: Sensational feeling. To finally be recognized and, you know, to hear a buzz, you know, that's something to check off the list, especially after all the hard work, and to understand, you know, you're one step closer. And that's kind of what a lot of the successes, but, you know, the positive things that happen in my life, you know, it feels like you're getting closer, you know, positive steps, just moving in the right direction. And that was just I feel like it's a win for the good guys, you know, the people that have stories that believe and, you know, that supported me. It's like, it felt like a really good win, a much needed win.
0: You worked out for the Bengals in December. You wound up signing in January. What do you remember about that workout?
1: I remember having an amazing feel about coming to Cincinnati because, first of all, the stadium is similar to how Saskatchewan Stadium is. So our locker room was in our home stadium. You know, you come to the same building every day, and it just has a similar home feel. You know, I want to say I don't like change, but I like familiar things. You know, and this had a familiar feel. The guys in the locker room, the people on the team, the city. It's like, you know, I can see myself here. And I just remember having a really good workout and just having a very good first impression with everybody that I interacted with, you know, and that's what I remember, man.
0: All right, final fun fact for Dante Meyer. This one's a little bit deep. If you could meet somebody in history, living or deceased, who would that person be?
1: I can only choose one?
0: You can choose more than one.
1: I would say Jesus, Paul, Michael Jackson, and Solomon.
0: Three religious figures and Michael Jackson.
1: Jackson. Yep. I want to meet Michael. I got a lot of questions.
0: I'll tell you what, when one of his songs comes on, to this day, you can't help but start to bop a little bit.
1: Oh, yeah.
0: I mean, the lasting power of his music is incredible.
1: Oh, for sure. I put on songs sometimes in the locker room, just trying to dance and move. Y'all, the more you guys get to know me, like, you know, I'll start busting a move out randomly. Just song in my head I'm listening to. So, yeah.
0: This has been great.

0: Congratulations on a great preseason and making the Bengals 53-man roster. Best of luck this year.
1: Appreciate it, man. Thanks for this fun facts.
2: And Dante Myers has four catches for 47 yards in his first three NFL games. We do expect him to be back returning kicks and punts this week. It's something he did in the Canadian Football League all the way through college, all the way back to high school, where he says he was a baseball center fielder. So he was able to learn how to judge the ball in flight, and he's taken that all the way to the NFL. And one of the great stories of the NFL season, Dante Myers finding a role here in Cincinnati. Let's take a break. Am I crazy to say on a team that includes Joe Burrow and Ja'Marr Chase, the most outstanding offensive player through three games isn't either one of them? CJ tells me I'm nuts when the Bengals pep rally presented by Just Bear Chicken continues on ESPN 1530.
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2: 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It is the Bengals pep rally here on ESPN 1530. I mentioned before the break that on a team with Joe Burrow and Ja'Marr Chase, the Bengals' most outstanding offensive player through 3 weeks might be somebody else. Here is Amarius Mims inside the Bengals' locker room.
10: It doesn't matter, man. At the end of the day, I want to win. It didn't happen, so I feel like that was just for no reason in a sense. But like I said, going back to the drawing board, seeing how we can fix the small mistakes, and we'll be better next week.
11: In this league, it never stops with more elite guys coming off the edge. T.J. Watt and now Josh Hines-Allen. Is it just the league every week?
10: That's what you sign up for, man. Elite, play against the elite, man. Like I said, that's the NFL. We're just grateful for the opportunity. And like I said, they have two guys who are very good, Trevon Walker and Josh Allen Hines. So it's going to be another great week, another great team.
2: So I say this often about going inside Bengals locker rooms. We have guys we love to talk to because not only are they good football players, but they're good personalities and they engage with us. You were one of those guys that we love to go talk to. Amarius Mims has become one of those guys, not just in here in Cincinnati, but he's starting to be recognized around the league as one of the best at what he does. Okay, so you're now a Bengals watcher, just like all of us. What have you thought of Amarius Mims and his performance through 3 weeks?
12: Yeah, I mean, I told you Dexter Lawrence would eat me as a snack, and I think right behind him would be him, right? So he's a huge man, and he has held his own. I think this is the player that Cincinnati was hoping that he would be, right? And when they saw tape of him in college and what they were banking on, and he is, to me, within these first three games, he's exceeded those expectations. I mean, you know, you said in your interview and talking with him that it's not gonna get easier. Yeah. It's not like it's okay, well, all right, now it's just Josh Hines Allen. Like, okay, cool. No, it's gonna be him, and then it's gonna be somebody else, and it's gonna be somebody else. And the way that he responded with that is, yeah, that's what I signed up for. It's like, oh yeah, no, okay, I like that. I like that response of, oh no, my job is to protect Joe and to get this running game going, and I'm going to do whatever it takes. It's 1 week after another week after another week, and I have to stack those weeks. So he's been very impressive, and hearing him say that just makes me more fired up.
2: Two edge guys for Jacksonville that are both top 10 picks. In fact, Trevon Walker was the number one overall pick when he was drafted. Josh Hines-Allen is kind of the face of that defense. He's the guy who creates chaos. It's going to be another big day for Orlando Brown and Amarius Mims, but the numbers for Mims are just stupid. 111 pass block snaps without a QB pressure this year, and he's gone against T.J. Watt, Reuben Bain Jr., Daniil Hunter, Will Anderson. I mean, he's going against some of the premier guys in this league. Last week, CJ, he was credited with 23 one-on-one snaps against T.J. Watt, and T.J. didn't touch Joe Burrow. We all look at the quarterback and the wide receivers, right, as watchers of the game. How much do you look at offensive linemen and their performance when you're studying and watching the Bengals?
12: Yeah, I mean, I look at everything because I'm going to be very biased here and say that tight ends are the best position. No, but we have to look at everything, right? So that's just the way my brain is wired. It's not looking at just a route. It's looking at the offensive scheme as a whole and how they decide that they're going to do their run blocking and all of these things. So, I mean, I'm watching him. I'm watching how much time Joe has in the pocket to be able to deliver balls to T and to Jamar and to all of his receivers. And so, yeah, no, it is unbelievably impressive that he's gone that long without so much as a pressure. That is that's an unbelievable accomplishment that he should feel proud of and that he should pride himself on continuing to do, right?
2: Zach Taylor and Joe Burrow have both said, even back to last year and again this year, that this is the best offensive line they've had in their time together here in Cincinnati. I asked Dylan Fairchild this. I asked Amarius this, the idea of, what does this offensive line have to do to get more respect nationally? Because sometimes, unfairly, the narrative is that the Bengals offensive line gets Joe hit too much. It hasn't been like that for over a year now, but it's hard to change narratives. So I asked them what they have to do, and they said, you got to stack it. You got to be consistent and do it over a longer period of time than just one season or one season plus. Do you think this offensive line deserves more flowers for what they've done for this team?
12: Yeah, look, offensive line is a tough position to be in. I mean, you give up a sack, and it's the end of the world. The world's coming. So they could, in essence, he could have the most. The offensive line could do unbelievable this year. Give up a sack to TJ, and it's like, oh well.
2: Yep.
12: Here we go again, and it's not that. You know, like to your point, over a year now. They've been very solid. They've protected Joe. It's been great. But like they said, they're going to just have to keep stacking it to be able to prove to everyone else what they already know, and that they've been able to protect and run the ball.
2: The NFL keeps track of most pass-blocking snaps without a QB pressure. Amarius is number one with 111. The next closest, 16.
12: Jeez.
2: That's the kind of dominant season Amarius Mims has had at right tackle for the Cincinnati Bengals. Time for a quick timeout. Don't forget, 5 o'clock hour, 5 to 6, James Casey, Bengals tight ends coach, will join CJ and myself here on stage. But coming up next, we all watch Joe Burrow play. But we don't know Joe Burrow personally. CJ does. I'm curious what makes number 9 tick. We're going to ask you that question as we continue here on the Bengals Pep Rally on ESPN 1530.
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2: 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The Jacksonville Jaguars come to Cincinnati on Sunday for a big Week 4 game. Jacksonville won 13 games last season with first-year head coach Liam Cohen. Here is the Jags head coach on Bengals quarterback Joe Burrow.
23: The down-in, down-out accuracy that you just take for granted, I think, in a lot of ways, that, you know, challenging throws under duress, under pressure, with somebody bearing down on him, and the ball just like lands in the spots that, you know, he can put the ball wherever he wants. And the elite guys, the guys that are playing at a really high level, can usually pick and choose where they put the football and don't miss too often. And then you take the ability to extend, which I think is so challenging about his game, is like the down's just never over. You might think you have him bottled up, and then all of a sudden he extends, breaks out, and now there's a whole nother play that occurs. And you have to rush and cover relentlessly through the echo of the whistle, and that's what it has to be. And so, yeah, a ton of respect for Joe. Yeah, anytime he's across from you, you know that they have a chance.
2: It's what makes Joe Joe. I hear that so much inside the Bengals locker room. It's what makes him him. You played with Joe Burrow. What's your take on what makes Joe Burrow one of the best in the world at what he does?
12: Yeah, I mean, I think he hit the nail on the head there. I mean, you can't ever stop playing when Joe is back there, right? I think something that's unique, or something that, you know, I noticed early on, was he was very, it's interesting, he said that he's very adamant about working on that second play, that once I escape the pocket, where you should be, find the open space. I'll put it where it needs to be, but find the open space, make sure that I can see you a little bit. And keep those plays extended, because if that first play is not there, I'm gonna make something happen, and I expect you to be on the same page as me.
2: We all, when I say we, everybody who watches football, didn't play, we all watched Joe Burrow at LSU in the big year he had in 2019, and we all knew then, like, this will translate. This guy is going to be one of the best players in the NFL when he gets there. When did you know that Joe Burrow was going to be this good?
12: When he walked in, I mean, yeah, it's tough, right, to have an expectation of someone who may be coming in and is younger than you. But when you see the kind of production that they have, and when you see, you know, someone who's an organization who's saying, okay, this is our first pick, who's the first overall pick, who we're gonna make our franchise around this person. It's like, it's hard to not understand, okay, now he's that guy.
2: Yeah.
12: And he's very soft. He's more outgoing, but he was relatively soft-spoken, especially early. And when he does speak, everyone listens. And that's how you know, all right, this is our leader. This is the person who, he doesn't have to be a rah-rah guy. He doesn't have to be me out there getting the guys hype. If he talks, though, it is all eyes, ears, mouths are closed, and you're paying attention.
2: He has a unique personality. I talked to Drew Sample this week about you, and I said unique personality for CJ. He said, yeah, I would say unique, but sometimes people think that's a negative connotation. I'm like, I don't think so. I think it can be a positive thing. Joe's certainly different.
12: Yeah.
2: He's a little out there with some of his taste and fashion, and some of the stuff he talks about. He does, his hobbies are different than what I do, different from what a lot of people in this room do. You know him better than us. Do you have a good Joe Burrow story that you can share that kind of sheds light into the person that he is that maybe we don't know a lot about?
12: Well, I mean, I think it's, yeah, the unique thing, the unique versus normal. Well, I mean, I don't think anybody's normal. Everyone's right. Normal to themselves. I think I'm a very normal human being. I just happen to love syrup and sugar, right? So it's
2: Buddy the Elf.
12: Yeah, right. So it just depends on how you slice that. But, yeah, I mean, I actually, it's interesting. I saw that he is making his own chess pieces, and that is, he's using crystals,
2: yeah,
12: right, to make different pieces align with certain things. And I'm not a crystal guy, so I don't know exactly what the heck he was getting at with that, but it makes sense to him. And chess, in that situation, it's chess, which is a very, you know, cerebral thinking, whatever. And then it's crystals, where it's a little bit different than the cerebral side. It's a little spiritual side that he's getting into, and how it makes him feel emotionally. And you're combining two completely different things, but that is Joe, right? So, like, seeing Joe play chess against himself in the locker room with his own now special crystal pieces is going to be a sight to bear witness to. I can assure you. You go in there, you see him, you should be like, oh, yeah, wow, look, you should do that. Do the Queen's Gambit or something. But that is him to a T.
2: When we come back, the story behind the infamous knee brace toss to start Super Bowl week in Cincinnati. Do you remember this?
12: Oh, yeah, of course.
2: Of course he remembers this. Okay, one final segment. We're going to talk about that before hour two or hour three when tight ends coach James Casey joins us for the final hour. But I want to know about that knee brace toss to start Super Bowl week. We will do that when we continue the Bengals pep rally presented by Just Bear Chicken on ESPN 1530.
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2: 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One more segment for James Casey, the Bengals tight ends coach, joins the conversation with CJ Uzama and I. Want to talk about the tight ends in this segment, the tight ends that are currently on the Bengals team. Before we do that, let's talk to one of the current tight ends, CJ's former teammate, Drew Sample. Okay, so no Drew Sample. That's okay. We'll move right along here and talk about...
12: Yeah, Drew.
2: Yeah, the heck with Drew. I will tell you this. When I asked him his favorite moment of yours, he mentioned the knee brace toss to start Super Bowl week. Okay, so take us through that story. It was a really cold night in Cincinnati. This was COVID times, coming out of COVID, so they didn't have the typical opening night Super Bowl celebration in the host city. They decided to do it in the team's city. So it was a cold night at Paycor Stadium, and there's a big stage, and all the Bengals are coming out, getting the crowd hyped before you guys get on a plane and go to L.A., and then you come out there with a knee brace on because you were fighting an injury, and I will let you take over the story from there.
12: Yeah, no, I got asked to speak before Joe was what it was supposed to be. So I was supposed to go, and then Joe was supposed to go, which makes sense because it's Joe. And then going out there, they said, okay, well, Joe actually doesn't want to go last, so Joe's going to go, and then you're going to go. And I had planned this whole elaborate thing where I'm like, okay, cool, I'm going to get up there, I'm going to speak, and then I'm going to rip the knee brace off. And, you know, I was talking to my really good friends and his family about what I'm going to do and how I'm going to go about doing this. And they say that, and I'm like, oh, gosh, all right, well, I can still do this. Joe gets up there, and when he's done, it's just MVP. MVP. And I'm like, well, what am I supposed to do to get to kind of get the crowd simmered down a little bit? And I thought, oh, I might as well just keep it going. So ripped it off. I have no idea what I said afterwards. Blacked out completely because I was just like, all right, we're throwing this. And that was kind of just my sign of I'm for sure playing in this game.
2: That was like a WWE moment. You're ripping that thing off. I can't remember where it landed. Did you get it back?
12: Yeah. Oh, yeah. Yeah. For sure got it back. Trainers were – Nick wasn't the happiest that I decided to take a little lap around the stadium without it. But, yeah, he or somebody picked it up and put it back in my locker for me.
2: What was that week like leading up to the Super Bowl?
12: Yeah. In Cincinnati or in L.A.? Because in Cincinnati, it was very cold.
2: It was freezing. That night snow. Was awful.
12: There was snow. We ended up, I remember we had to go to UC for the to the bubble there because it was snowing. And then, right when we land in LA, it's beautiful, sunny, 70s, 80s, whatever it was. And I was like, wow, this place is crazy. It was a fun week. The game, obviously, terrible, but. The week was great. There was a lot of rehab, a lot of us spending time with each other. It wasn't, because it was COVID, there wasn't a huge media circus, right? Like, you know, we're sitting and talking to screens for the most part, and then back with the guys. So it was a good week.
2: The tight end room here for the Bengals this year is deep, and it feels like every player has a different skill set that they can help this team win. What's your thought on the Bengals' very deep tight end room in 2026?
12: Yes, very deep. I think it's, again, I'm very very biased, but the tight end is the best position, and you're asked to do a lot. So I think it's great to have a deep tight end room where, yeah, obviously, you know, you have people that are better at certain things or they have a niche, I'd say. Mm-hmm. But it's also great that same person can go in a different down in distance and be like, okay, no, I'll do this too, though. And as a defense, you can't go out there and say, okay, well, Mike's out there, it's going to be a pass. No, not necessarily, because our offensive staff knows that that's probably what you're thinking, and we're going to use that against you. So the mismatches are, I mean, again, I'm a tight end. I think it's a mismatch every time we're on the field. And we can go in different personnels, two tights, three tights, whatever it is, have Eric all back there as a fullback and do multiple things with him. So, yeah, I think it's fun. I think it brings a lot of versatility to an offense.
2: Our number three is on deck. This will be great. We will be joined by CJ's position coach here in Cincinnati when he played for the Bengals. James Casey joins the conversation next when the Bengals pep rally presented by Just Bear Chicken continues from the On the Rhine Eatery in downtown Cincinnati on ESPN 1530.
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14: I'm Ed Benkin. First up, NFL injury news. The Eagles and Rams will be playing on Sunday. Both teams have injuries. Aaron Donald is out for his team's game, and receiver Puka Nacua will return. But for the Eagles, Devontae Smith and Zach Bond are both out. Meanwhile, Joey Porter will be available to make his Cowboys debut against the Texans on Sunday. The Patriots will be without quarterback Christian Gonzalez and defensive tackle Christian Barmore. They're dealing with shoulder injuries. Vikings receiver Justin Jefferson is out for his team's game against Miami due to an ankle injury. And Ravens outside linebacker Trey Hendrickson is out for Sunday's game against the Titans after surgery on a broken finger. After the Browns' victory last night, ESPN Radio's Evan Cohn wonders if Cleveland is better without Myles Garrett.
15: You think Myles Garrett misses Cleveland now? Better record than the Rams. Do the Browns miss him? I ain't blaming him for retroactively what happened.
14: The Browns are now 3-1 on the season. The baseball playoffs resume tomorrow with four games in the divisional series. As first reported by The Athletic and confirmed to ESPN, Tarik Skubal will pitch game one for the Dodgers as they open their series against the Braves.
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3: It is a football Friday in Cincinnati and a home game this Sunday against the Jacksonville Jaguars. I'm Joe Danabin filling in on the Bengals Pep Rally on ESPN 1530 for the voice of the Bengals. Of course, we all know Dan Hort is also the voice of the Bearcats, and they play at 11 o'clock tomorrow night in Arizona. Think about his turnaround, getting from Arizona back to Paycor Stadium for Sunday at 1 o'clock. There's only one Dan Hort. It's why he's the man here in Cincinnati. Our number three of the Bengals Pep Rally. I've been waiting for this all day long. CJ Uzama has been our co-host today, and our special guest for the next hour is Bengals tight ends coach James Casey. Yeah. You two have a long-standing relationship because James, CJ, was your position coach. I want to start with this. I was talking to guys inside the locker room yesterday, James, Mike Kosicki, Tanner Hudson. I said, tell me more about James. They say no one has more passion for the tight ends position than James Casey. Not only because you played the position, but why else do you have so much passion for that position?
4: Oh, I mean, yeah, it's the greatest position. You know, besides quarterback, like everybody says it, like, but they do get, like, I think some of the greatest men that we have in society are tight ends. Like, if you're a business owner and you're trying to hire somebody, I would suggest a tight end, as long as they block a little bit, because they're overmatched every single game. Like they got to be tough. They got to be smart. They got to know a lot of. They got to be unselfish. They get no credit for anything. Like if you run the ball well in a game and it's you have a great game at the end of the game, it's no credit whatsoever. Like they'll give credit to the offensive line justifiably, but not. They won't really say much about the tight ends, which we don't want them to say anything. Like we're kind of independent contractors, but they're the. You know, I was just thinking when we played the Texans and you know Danielle Hunter and Anderson, like those guys combined, I think make like $90 million. Yeah. And then we got Drew Sample out there blocking them and Eric All that they make combined, I don't know, a couple million, which is obviously great money. But you know, every single game we go out there, we're matched up against the best of the best athletes in the world, and we're tight ends. You know, got to do a bunch of different things. Then so just it ends up to be able to play NFL tight end, you got to be a certain type of person, and like CJ is, and then there's some of the best guys out there.
3: Jeff Hobson wrote an article about you in February, and he called you, quote, an old school tight ends coach. Are you proud of that moniker?
4: Absolutely. Yeah, absolutely. There's a lot of glitz and glamour and to the NFL and Jamar and T and Joe, but at the end of the day, it's football at the end of the day. Somebody's got to go out there and hit somebody in the mouth and play physical and be aggressive, and that's what football is. You know, who's the tougher, the more violent players, like, so I feel like our group in particular in Cincinnati is like, we got to be those guys, like with Eric All and Drew. Like, somebody's got to be the tough guy that'll go, like, be the enforcer out there and be the and not back down and, like, show that we're the aggressive guys and we're not a finesse offense. Like, we'll hit you in the mouth. We might have a fullback. But we just have the persona because of Joe and how good he is and how good Jamar is, like, that we're just a straight passing offense, which we are. We're going to throw the ball a lot. But you got to be able to win multiple ways in the NFL, so... Like old school, I love them, you know, because that's what I'm always talking to the guys about. Like, we got to be the tough guys. We got to be physical. We got to be aggressive. Like, because we can't lose sight of what actually wins games.
3: CJ, you played for this guy when you were here in Cincinnati. What was he like as a position coach?
5: Oh, I mean, it was great. It's, you know, he's saying nothing but the truth, right? Like, him being an old school kind of coach in that term is interesting because there are times where, you know, we'd be, and this would be in a game or something even, or you know, in practice, he'd say, okay, well, yeah, you're yes, obviously you want your first two, three steps. You need this. You need hand placement. You need to fire off the ball, all these different things. But sometimes he'd be like, you know what, just go hit somebody. At the end of the day, like, hit somebody. Like, do it within yourself. Do it within your means. Don't go out there and just be an idiot. But do so in a way that gets people going, that gets yourself going, that you can put your hands on somebody and make them feel that you are there. You're not being timid. You're not being soft. You're not doing the perfect thing every single time, but you're firing off the ball and you're letting them know, okay, I'm here. And if we did that, even if we were sometimes a smidge wrong, he'd be like, okay, you're wrong, but I like the aggressiveness. I like seeing that. And that, to a player, that's the best thing. It's like, okay, no, he's not saying, all right, you're wrong. That's dumb. Don't do that. It's, okay, you're wrong, but I appreciate what you're putting in, and we can work with that.
3: So correct me if I'm wrong, James. CJ was already here when you got the job here in Cincinnati, correct?
4: Yeah, well, I mean, he was a free agent when I got here.
3: Okay.
4: Like, and I was, you know, so grateful to CJ of being my first real, like, tight end guy that I was coaching, because I was, I think, 34 coming in. Like, Zach unbelievably gave me the opportunity, like, so grateful. Coaching the NFL, it's a huge deal. It's a lot of pressure, a lot at stake. But when I first got here, it was CJ was a free agent, Ivor was a free agent, and Croft was a free agent. So we really had, like, no tight ends. So I'm just watching all the guys and evaluating, in my opinion, as I watch all the guys. And I don't know what the situations were beforehand, but as I'm watching it, I'm like, well, CJ's, you know, Eifert obviously was a really good pass catcher, but as I watched it, I was like, well, this is the guy we'd want back. Like, just seeing what I saw on film, because just the way he played, he was tough, physical. Like, he was, you know, a very versatile player. Like, and he had, you know, really good speed. He was big. You know, I was like, this guy could be really, really good. And fortunately, they re-signed him. So I was like, okay. I think it was like a 3-year deal or something. Like, so when I first got here, we had him, and then we drafted Drew. So, and Drew's still here, extremely intelligent, just like CJ was. So they helped me a ton too as a coach, just being around guys like them that are pros, that are smart, and, you know, just learning and growing as you go. Like, and speaking to what CJ was talking about, like, coaching wise, when they're going out there and hitting guys, that's what I've really tried to just pride myself on, is just making sure the guys know that I care. Like, I want them to be successful. I'm rooting for them as a coach. Some of, you know, because there's some coaches out there that, you know, they can be the old school, you know, being a jerk to the players and, like, the dictator role. Like, that's, I think we're kind of past those days. Like, people are wearing out. Like, we're trying to win football games. That's what it matters. And, like, what's the best way to win is to be confident out there. You're going to play your best if you're confident. So I'm trying to instill confidence in them that, I got their back. Like, I know there's going to be some mistakes, but at the end of it, we're trying to get the best out of each player when they're out there. However that is, it's different for each player. But mainly just wanting them to make sure they're confident when they're out there.
3: This has to be an exciting season for you because of how deep, how talented, and how diversified your tight end room is in 2026. I brought this up earlier this week when talking about Eric All. I go back to my favorite Zach Taylor soundbite about Eric All. He said, if you looked up physicality in the dictionary, you would see a picture of Eric All. And then he said, this is Zach Taylor's quote, Eric wants to stick his face into someone's soul. Is the kind of physicality he brings to football. But it's not just him. It's Mike G. It's Tanner Hudson. It's Drew Sample. It's all these guys. And it feels like, James, each one of them has a different skill set.
4: Yeah, that's the beauty of coaching tight ends, too. That makes it just the best job out there. Like, and why I am so passionate about it, because tight ends are all shapes and sizes. They're very versatile. Like, you know, we have Mike Gesicki in the room, and then we have Drew Sample. Like, they're completely different players, but they're still tight ends. And credit to Coach Pitcher and Zach for, I think we do a better job than just about anybody in the NFL of putting these tight ends in the situations to help them be successful, which you watch around the league and you'll see some guys in spots that they probably shouldn't be doing some of the things they're getting asked to do. They're not going to be great at what they're asked to do, but they just keep doing it. Like, we do a good job of, like, putting them in the spots where they're good at. And I heard y'all talking before too. You can't strictly do one thing. You got to be versatile, because the defenses are smart. They'll be aware of what you're doing. If you put 11 Mike out there and you throw the ball every single time, like, obviously they're gonna scheme you up a little bit. Then it's fun coaching, because they're you know, like Drew Sample, Eric All, Mike, Tanner, Jack the rookie, like they're all different. They all do different things. So I always have things to coach, for sure. Like, because we run blocking, pass protection, pass game stuff, and it's great to watch these guys. And Eric All is a uniquely just aggressive person and physical guy, and It's fun to see, because you don't see too many of those type of guys. Like, CJ was that type of guy too, that's not afraid to run and hit somebody, which is I mean, just run and hit somebody. It doesn't sound complicated, but it's rare that there will be people that will run and hit. It's hard to find guys that will run and hit people now.
3: CJ, I wanted to ask you about your relationship because, as you mentioned, James, I think you said you were 34 when you came here to Cincinnati. Yeah. You're in your mid-20s, so you guys are pretty close to each other in age. One's a coach, one's a player, but I think you're pretty close to your position coach. What was your relationship like on that level?
5: Yeah, I want to say this. Like, James is saying, you know, he's fortunate that he got this opportunity. We're all fortunate, obviously, but if I was a head coach, I don't care how old that James was, if he talks football to me, I'm hiring him because he knows so, like, from day one. Obviously, again, obviously you get close and you talk, you're done with meetings for, you got 5 minutes to spare, you catch up a little bit, whatever. But when we are talking football, there is, I want to argue, not many people on this planet that know more about football than James Casey. And so day one, coming in and being like, okay, yeah, wow, oh, he just got done playing. Like, obviously he knows us, he knows our position, he knows what we're facing every week. Like he said, you got $90 million combined going against someone who's not $90 million and we're asked to be on an island. But he knows schematically what is supposed to happen. He knows techniques, he knows all these things. And I'm like, I'm about to learn so much. I'm about to be the smartest. I'm about to be the second smartest person as it pertains to football because he knows so much and he's instilling so much in us. So that was what struck us as a tight end room. I don't know if we've ever said this, but that's what struck us to gravitate so much towards him because we're like, oh no, he's not another tight end who's like, oh, we're asked to do this. Just kind of figure it out with your feet. He was like, no, let me tell you what's going on defensively. Let me tell you how I can help you and go out there and just hit somebody. So that was great. It was amazing as it pertained to that. And then obviously we have some great life talks where we just talk about a lot of stuff that goes on in the world that we need to solve.
3: I like that. Well, I want to ask this, James, because, you know, I cover high school, I cover college, and we hear coaches all the time talking about helping, you know, young football players become men, being mentors in their life. You guys are professionals. Is there still that side of it? Even if you're close to the same age that a coach, player, you're still trying to help him on a personal level and connect with him that way?
4: I try to. I definitely got into coaching for all the right reasons. You know, I thought it through completely and all the different things that I could have done after I was done playing. You know, I could have, you know, went into whatever business it was and tried. I did internships and stuff, and I finally realized, like, I love football. I love football, and I could potentially make an impact with guys. And you know, I was envisioning, like, younger guys, like if I was coaching in high school or college, but ended up in the NFL, but it's still the same thing. Like, I try to help those guys as much as I can, football-wise, of course. Like, not just regurgitating what I've been told as a player, like, actually thinking about it. Like, what actually is good out there? What actually can help these guys be successful? And then off the field as well, like, I try to talk to them about stuff that just brings stuff up every now and then. Because we're, like, we are around each other, like, ungodly amount of time, like throughout the season, like it's, you know, we play Sunday, we get back in the meeting, so I mean we get there first meeting maybe 8 a.m and then last meeting at like whatever we get out of there like 6 p.m like I'm pretty much around them almost the whole entire time for months. So it'd be a shame for me, I always thought it's a shame for me if I'm coaching them around them so much that when they get done playing or whatever, just they never hear from me again. Like, not that they have to, but I'm always like CJ, like, you can text me, like, if anything, if I can at least be your personal consultant, if there's anything you need off the field when you're 40 years old or whatever, like, feel free to run anything by me if you want to.
3: Time for a quick timeout here on the Bengals Pep Rally. James Casey played 7 years in the NFL, but his professional career started in a different sport. We'll talk about that and the member of the Taylor family that I'm told helped land him a spot here with the Cincinnati Bengals. This is the Bengals Pep Rally presented by Just Bear Chicken on ESPN 1530.
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17: Yeah.
3: You get more noise than anybody. And our special guest today is Bengals tight ends coach James Casey. CJ's asking for more noise.
17: Oh, yeah, see? He got more.
3: James, you've been here ever since Zach Taylor took the job.
4: Yes, sir.
3: And I'm embarrassed to say I never knew your baseball background until
4: that's
3: this
4: good.
3: Week.
4: Yeah, that's good.
3: No, man, you got drafted in the 7th round of the 2003 MLB draft by the White Sox. So was baseball your first love?
4: No, I was just good at it. I mean, it was football and baseball, obviously. Yeah. Like I was just athletic when I was younger and got into high school and realized, like, okay, school, when you're a kid, you got school and sports to make the way you're a boy. It's like, and that's no brainer. Like, just big pictures. Like, okay, I want to be really good at school because that's can help me in my life, and then also sports can open up some things. So I was just whichever one I was playing at the time. And I was more of a football, obviously more of a football guy. Like, I played in the NFL afterwards, but I got hurt my senior year in football, like the second game. So I didn't really get people looking at me. We were running triple option. I should have gotten like recruited by like Texas or Florida or something like that, but no offers whatsoever because I was running the triple option and got hurt. But I was good at baseball, and so I was like, okay, well, I was just whichever one I got opportunities at. And ended up having a really good senior year, and then got I had no idea what I was doing, but I just threw really hard. I had no coaching, literally, never had a training lesson, never at all pitching wise. I played pitcher and shortstop, and I got drafted just because I threw so hard, struck out everybody in high school, even though I didn't know what I was doing. And so I experienced the minor league life for like 4 years, and it was rough, but I learned like a lot of things, and that's really like molded me like who I am now, because basically you fell out of career early on. I was 20 I guess 22-ish, 21, 22, when I got fired from baseball. So I got a career that just completely ended, but I'm still just 21 years old and learned a lot of lessons about making sure that never happens again, like when I got into college and then to the NFL. And still to this day, like, it's not going to happen to me again. Like, baseball-wise, I was worried about what everybody else was doing. Sure. Like, I could have worked harder. Had just mentally, I was 18 years old, so I was a kid and didn't have great coaches around me. But now, I mean, I'm glad that happened to me now. So now I'm like locked in, like that's never gonna happen again.
3: A pitcher for 3 years in the White Sox organization, then you got a late start in college, correct? So you decide to go to Rice now to pursue football.
4: Yes.
3: And that's when you found what would become now your life's work.
4: Yes, I was 23 years old, I believe, my freshman year in college. I was married, my wife's here, so I was day one on campus. I started in the spring. It was kind of a weird journey, but went from baseball, got fired, knew I was going to go to college, obviously, to get a college degree, because that's, you know, opens up doors and stuff. Nowadays, I don't know necessarily if that's the best for everybody, but back then I thought it'd be, you know, good to get a college degree, and I was like, well, I might as well play football too, and I love football. And so I started at 23. I was the only married guy on the team. Started at defense, and I was playing defensive end like the first spring, and then I talked my way into playing quarterback. It's another story, but I talked my way into playing quarterback, and then played really like wildcat quarterback, receiver. Then I had a great sophomore year. I had 111 catches my sophomore year at Rice, and then I got drafted to the Texans. And really, I'd never played tight end before. I was like a receiver, so I had to like. It's why I'm coaching now a lot though too, because I didn't have coaches really that were coaching me on what I was supposed to be doing. So I was just fending for myself out there, which CJ probably understands. Like, as even in the NFL, you would think you're going to get coached on every little detail, but sometimes that's not the case, and you just got to watch what everybody else is doing and figure it out. And so now, as a coach, I make sure to like even simple things. You know, never assume anything, like even if it's a three-point stance or just a little coaching the little things sometimes.
3: CJ, did you know that when James left

0: an eye for fashion. Jesus Christ, James, what? And so we looked at that. But I mean, again, James doesn't love talking about himself too much. And so when he talked about it in little glimpses, it'd be like, oh yeah, no, I mean, sometimes, shoot, I'd be out there just throwing the ball. Like, hey, all right, hey, you know what? Let's get him some carries. Let's get him, you can throw the ball a little bit. And I think that's just him to a T. The more you can do, the more I'm on the field, the better the team is going to be.
1: Graduated from Rice with a triple major in economics, sports management, and managerial studies. A triple major, and yet football was your calling.
2: Yeah, I know. It's like I had a triple major and a minor. I graduated in 6 semesters. I was academic All-American. Like, I was not necessarily intelligent, but I just worked really hard.
1: Sure.
2: Like, a lot of it's from baseball. When I got fired from baseball, I was like, that's never happening again. So when I went to college, I was like a psychopath. Like, I'm going to everything I possibly can do to be successful, football and school-wise. And my wife was a big part of that. Like, I was already married, so I was doing nothing like a typical college person. Like, I was just straight focused on what I was doing. And that was like kind of the thing I had to go through, probably like the CJ is going through right now when you get done playing. I got the degree. I worked so hard at that to get those majors and stuff. Like, but now I'm just going to be a football coach. Like, I'm not using any of that. But it's really just you pass that level, you know, college-wise. You get that certificate to say that you're disciplined and you work hard. But football is my passion. Like, so I'm glad I decided to go to football. I can't see myself sitting in an office. Not that there's anything wrong with that, but I just need to be out doing something.
1: Played 7 years in the NFL. I was told that when it was time to pursue coaching, that Press Taylor had a lot to do with you linking up with Zach and ultimately you coming to Cincinnati. Is that true?
2: Absolutely. I didn't know the full story of it until recently, but because I saw it the last couple of years, but I saw Press in the preseason, and I think he's with the Bears now. But yeah, when I was with Philadelphia, Press was the quality control or assistant quarterbacks coach,
1: okay.
2: And I was playing at that. You know, I was playing in Philadelphia, and well, like, I read some books and stuff, and it was about, like, if you have a goal or something, like, it's good to, like, voice that goal. So just tell people that you have that goal, because you never know who that person is that's going to hear that goal that could potentially help you down the road. So when I was in Philly, if it ever came up, I'd be like, I'm going to coach when I'm done. Just tell them the coaches that. So who knows? Like, and just Press saw me work from those 2 years that I was there. Zach's brother saw how I worked, who I was, kind of thing. So when Zach got the job, apparently he, you know, him and Press were talking about tight end coaches, and they knew, and I was coaching at University of Houston at the time. That was my first job. Was I went straight from playing to the University of Houston for, I coached there for 3 years, and then that's after Zach talked to Press. I think Press basically told Zach, like, you need to hire James.
1: Yeah.
2: Like, and he did, and I'm unbelievably grateful.
1: This is a very volatile job that you have, coaching in the NFL.
2: Yeah.
1: That was 2019. Did you think you'd still be here in 2026? Yeah. It's amazing.
2: No, yeah, it is. I mean, I'm so blessed. I have two boys. One of them's a sophomore now, like in high school. He goes to Moeller. He's a left-handed pitcher.
1: How about that?
2: Yeah. So I've made sure to, hopefully he's going to be a lot better than me. No, like, being actually coached. He's had lessons. And like,
1: well, he's left-handed, so he's off to a good start.
2: Yeah, he's got a chance. He throws, he can. He's sophomore in high school. We'll see what he does this year. But he's got it up to like 85 already. Like,
1: wow.
2: He's 6'4". Like, he's a little bit taller than me. So he'll have a chance. We'll see. But the 8 years, like, you know, I took a while to buy a house because it's year to year.
1: Sure.
2: And then now that I've been here 8 years, it's like, you know, it's love it here. You know, I'm staying here as long as I possibly can. And I know how big of a year this year is, because it is volatile. You know, it's like, we're all aware. Like, if we don't win this year, it's a good chance I'm not here next year. So just like every year, though, you're doing the same thing, but it's extra this year. Like, hey, we got to win this year, like, for our jobs and for our livelihood. You know, I got a wife and kids. Like, I got to win. I got to make money and survive.
1: But we talked about CJ's best moments with the Bengals. I want to know James Casey's favorite moments of CJ Uzomah's career here in Cincinnati. We will do that next, and you will hear from Bengals star defensive tackle Dexter Lawrence when the Bengals pep rally presented by Just Bear Chicken on ESPN 1530 continues.
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7: The official Wi-Fi and internet provider of the Bengals and Greater Cincinnati's fastest internet with up to 6 gig speeds, AltaFiber, a proud sponsor of the Cincinnati Bengals. We are back on the Bengals Pep Rally on ESPN 1530. We spent the first hour or two, James, reliving some of the great moments of C.J. Uzomah's career, all the way from his great speech before the Tennessee game to his touchdown catch in the playoff game against the Raiders, and then ripping off the knee brace to start Super Bowl week in 2021. When people bring up the name C.J. Uzomah, what is the snapshot of a memory that comes straight to mind?
8: Mine's at Baltimore in 2021.
7: Oh, yeah, like, big game.
8: They were beating the crap out of us for a couple of years, and like, you know, we struggled against them a little bit. Like, and then 2021, the year went to Super Bowl, we go out there, and I think that was like a statement game, and like we got after them, and I think it was like 40 something to whatever. But I felt like that was like the turning point of like just us as a team, and like saying we're like good, and it CJ caught a touchdown on a, we had like a fake signal. And we were going to run like a perimeter kind of screen-ish play, but a fake signal that we were going to run. We were going to like a double move off of it, and everybody was fake. See, it worked like perfectly. It's one of those plays like you practice it, and it worked exactly like we practiced it. Like everybody chased Jamar, and then CJ caught the touchdown over the top, and just us as coaching staff just being fired up on the headset. And in that same game, he ran a corner takeoff we called Gravedigger and caught a touchdown, like a big long touchdown down that field. And
7: yep.
8: Drew was blocking like Calais Campbell at the time, and it was 13 personnel play. Well, like Mitch was out there running like a shell across and chased him down after he scored. Those are the two most memorable moments for me. And then the fact that he played in the Super Bowl it's one of the most remarkable things I've seen, because there was a legit injury he had in the AFC Championship. Mm-hmm. And the fact that he somehow was able to go out there and play in the Super Bowl was really, really impressive, and just testament to how tough he is. And that's just what the beauty of football is, too. That's why it's so popular, because fans can watch and see that there's a lot going on out there that's very complex, and also it takes a lot of courage for those guys to go out there and do what they do, especially the tight end position. So you can respect that. Like, you know, baseball is really hard to hit a baseball, and basketball it's hard, but when you're a football player, you got to go out there and you got to run full speed into people,
7: yeah.
8: And you got to show that you're a tough guy. So the fans watching it can appreciate that about the guys, and nobody tougher than CJ was.
7: You mentioned him playing in the Super Bowl was a feat in itself. We talked about the ripping off of the knee brace at the big party on Monday night before you left for L.A. Do you remember that moment?
8: I remember having to wear these ridiculous white
7: yes.
8: outfit things yes. that just didn't feel right, but we all had to match. But yeah, oh yeah, I remember that moment. Like, it was wild. Like, there were so many people there. Like, it was just such a special moment, such a special time. Like, even though we didn't win, I hate even thinking about the Super Bowl, but it was a special, special moment, yeah. with all the family getting to go out there to L.A. and just our practice facilities. We were at UCLA, and CJ was coming off that injury and really didn't even practice the whole week, but still was able to play. Like, it was a very, obviously, a moment I'm never going to forget, and doing everything we can every single day to get back there.
7: We played his audio from one of the speeches he made before one of the playoff games that year, and it was really passionate. It was the "It Is Us" speech he delivered. Was that his personality from the jump when you got here? Did you know he had that kind of fire in him to deliver those kind of speeches?
8: It kind of grew as he was here, but he has unbelievable leadership, you know, qualities, and that's why he's doing the media stuff now. Hmm. And, you know, even when he played, we would talk some about it. Like, he's going to be great in media. Like, just a great personality. Like, the same guy every day, always having energy. Just a guy that really, really cares. Just a genuine person. Like, guys gravitate to that. And also being vocal about it. Like, not afraid to say something when something needs to be said. So, I mean, I didn't necessarily know it, but I saw the progression of it, where, you know, he has that leadership ability. And then he was out there. You got to go out there and make plays, number one. And be trusted player that to say something. Everybody's going to make some mistakes, but the way he played on the field was, you know, people could respect that. So then that gives you the ability to say things and be that leadership guy that would say things as they're coming out of the tunnel and stuff like that. So, yeah, it was definitely there, and it was awesome to see how it kind of progressed. And because he did, it was, you know, he did a lot of great things for us.
7: Yep.
8: We're tight ends. We don't get a lot of credit for things, but a lot of the stuff that we do out there is very, very critical. Like, to our offensive success, even though you're not going to really show up, it's almost like as a tight end, like if you're not really recognizing them, they're probably doing a great job. Like, they're probably doing a great, great job. You know, everybody watches the ball, who catches the ball, but there's a lot of other stuff going on out there in the run game and in the pass protection. So, and this, I kind of joke about it, but like, nothing can screw up an offense faster than the quarterback's always number one, but like a diva wide receivers or like really bad tight ends. They will screw your offense really fast. And so they're really, really necessary and really, really needed out there for you to be successful on offense. You have to have good tight ends that are smart and can do a lot of different things.
7: You have a lot of things going on in your life, ventures outside of football. He had people speak up for him to be a coach. You ever speak for him to be a coach? You ever consider coaching CJ?
9: Yeah, I don't know. It's not something I've thought of too much. I think, you know, I understand it from James' perspective of taking what I know of being a tight end and wanting to impart like the knowledge of, okay, cool. Like he just said, he didn't really play tight end when he was in college. I think there's so many different college systems. I played tight end for half of a year, and that half a year we were 3-9 at Auburn and we were terrible. And the other time it was split out as a kind of a receiver, or like a H-back or whatever it was. And so I think a lot of guys that come in are in that system, but we're like, okay, well, you're a big body, you're athletic as anything, you have the want to hit somebody, all right, we can make you and mold you into a tight end, you're a good person. Because like he said, again, we're biased, the tight ends are the best people, like, it just in general. And so you can mold them into that. So I from that sense of wanting to be around tight ends, mm-hmm. yeah, for sure. I mean, that's like, I'm around friends now, and I love my friends, but sometimes I'm just like, what are you thinking? Like, what's going on up there? Yes. So, yeah, I mean, I think yes and no.
7: Okay.
8: You'd be great at it, and it is necessary. Like, I don't think, like, tight ends in general, like, there's a lot of times there's not, like, a legit tight end coach. So, like, I love tight ends. I'm obsessed with tight ends. But sometimes it's like the offensive line coach or something that's coached the tight ends, or like a receiver guy, yeah. or even a quarterback guy. Like, they're good. They're going to know what they're talking about. But it's And then you're seeing it like at college level when you're watching these guys. Like, it's hard to find guys when you're watching college that are polished blockers. Like, and now that I'm in year eight, I've talked to every tight end that's come out since 2019, and I'm always asking questions about their understanding of like zone blocking, and rarely are they like tight end and actually know what they're talking about. So that, you know, we need for our brand, for the tight end brand, we need good coaches that can coach these guys up when they're younger to make sure they're the best they can be when they get in the NFL.
7: Fun question here. What is the best advice you've ever received from a coach? We'll ask CJ and James that question when the Bengals pep rally presented by Just Bear Chicken on ESPN 1530 continues.
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21: I think it's more just you know, limiting the mistakes we made last week. And I think, you know, we made a point of emphasis in practice this week to do that. And I feel like we've been doing practicing well these last couple of days, and just playing our brand. We know who we are. We just got to prepare like it this week and, you know, go out Sunday and prove it. That's the biggest thing.
7: That is the voice of Bengals star defensive tackle Dexter Lawrence, coming off a big individual performance in Pittsburgh. Two sacks and the first sexy Dexy dance we've seen outside of the season opener when he was introduced here at Paycor Stadium. Two segments left here with CJ Uzama and Bengals tight ends coach James Casey. I teased it before the break. I'll start with you, James. You've had a lot of coaches in your life when you were playing. What's the best piece of advice you've received from a coach?
8: Yeah, it's, you know, I've had great coaches that would, you know, talk to me about, like, you know, networking with people but I think the first thing that came to my mind was when I was a rookie, I was playing fullback, tight end. I was with the Houston Texans in the NFL. I'm trying to make the team. I was a fifth-round pick. They drafted a tight end as a fourth-round pick that same year. So, you know, I knew it was like, I had to compete to try to make the roster, and they didn't have 16 practice squad spots like they have now. So it was like, okay, I'm gonna have to do something extra to make this team. But it wasn't necessarily advice. It was more just the coach's honesty with me. We were doing goal line period, and the head coach Gary Kubiak kind of pulled me aside after the play, and he's like, James, I know you think you're doing everything you can. I know you think you're playing hard and you're playing physical and aggressive, but it's not good enough, and you're not gonna make it. You're not gonna make the team if you play like that. And he just got one of those just like real quick talks, like just honestly, like you're not gonna make it. So next play, I'm playing more aggressive, more physical. And it was one of those just epiphany kind of things. It's like, It wasn't like I thought I was playing 100% beforehand. I thought I was giving it everything I could, but it wasn't because the next play I was playing more aggressive and more physical. And like him just being honest with me in that moment, and it's something I've always taken with me coaching now. And I feel it's a big part of coaching is anybody can coach the playbook about what the plays are and what they're supposed to do. And the technique stuff, like people can learn that kind of stuff. But the next aspect would be like the great coaches are the guys that can, and the way I view it, the guys that can help the players understand that what their perceived personal 100% is not necessarily what they're really 100% is. Like, as a coach, trying to get more out of them to help them understand that they can be better than what they are. Like, they think they're playing hard, but they can play harder. They think they're doing everything they possibly can, studying for the game, but maybe they're not. Like, and they're good guys, and they think they're doing everything right, but sometimes there's more that they could be doing that they don't even realize it until you can say it in a way or help demonstrate it in a way to them for them to understand that there's more in there.
7: That's coaching, pulling everything you can out of players. Okay, his came straight from the big man, the head coach. Yeah. Do you have a piece of advice you got from a coach? Maybe it was James who gave you some advice.
9: It is. It's twofold. I think football-wise, it came from Darren, talking to him. I think, you know, my rookie year was everyone wants to be on the field. Everyone wants to participate and contribute, and especially if you feel like you can, right? And so mine was from Darren of me being like, okay, well, I didn't do special teams. I didn't know the first thing about special teams because I didn't have to do that in college. And so it was going to him, to his office finally, and just being like, okay, so what do I need to do? And him, like James said, his coach said, he was like, everything that you're doing is not good enough for me to trust you. If I can't trust you and your teammates can't trust you when you're out there on punt, I feel like I would be doing you a disservice and the team a disservice because the punt's going to get blocked. And I was like, okay, well, wow. All right. Yeah, that's a good point. And so that opened my eyes of, all right, well, I'm focused on offense. I need to focus on getting on the field. I don't care how I get on the field because once I'm on the field, I know that the coach is going to have to drag me off and look at me and be like, you know what? We need him on the field. And so that, from that perspective, that opened my eyes early as a rookie, being like, okay, whatever it takes, I need to get on the field, prove myself, prove to my teammates, the coaches, that they can trust me and they won't be able to take me off. And then from the moment James came in, he always talked about connections, and I took it a little bit further, but he was just any person that you meet, to his point, you never know when they're going to give you an opportunity. You never know if they're going to offer you put in a good word for you to be a coach or anything like that. And so from my perspective, it was take that a step further. Every person that you come into contact with, janitor, if it's a cafeteria member, if it's a security guy, whoever it is, just say hi. Stop for a second. You know, the equipment guys, I would fold towels with the equipment guys because I'd be like, oh, what's up? What are you guys up to today? What do you guys have to deal with? And that just something that small, building a connection. Now I'm close with them. I came back and I was chatting with them for like 15 minutes. So something like that, like him saying something as small as make a connection while you're here. Make connections, build, foster those relationships. I mean, that meant the world.
7: One final segment left, and it's a fun one. It's a who did it better when they were in the league. We quiz CJ and James on their careers next on the Bengals Pep Rally, presented by Just Bear Chicken on ESPN 1530.
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7: We are back with the Bengals pep rally on ESPN 1530. One final segment. First off, shout out to engineer Mike Mills on site, making us sound great. GM of the On the Ryan Eatery, Nick Poulos, and staff, thank you. You guys do a wonderful job every single week.
9: Yeah, Nick.
7: And again, thanks to CJ Uzama, our co-host, and James Casey, the Bengals tight ends coach, as our guest. We have 4 minutes, gentlemen, to play our game. So, James, you're new.
8: Yep.
7: So, Dan Hort, when he's hosting, he always plays a Know Your School. Well, we changed it to Know Your Career for CJ. But now that we have both of you on stage, the game is Who Did It Better in the NFL. So, I have your stats.
8: Okay, yeah.
7: We're going to decide who did it better in the NFL.
8: Imagine these will be CJ's answer.
7: Well, I found some that I know you're going to win. Okay, perfect. Here we go. Longest catch of your NFL career. I don't need you to know how many yards it went for. Who had a longest catch? James or CJ?
8: I'd imagine CJ. I know I did have one long one against the Saints, but
9: do you know how long it was?
8: I think it was 61 yards.
9: Oh, you I think you have it.
8: Yeah.
7: 62 yards, 55 yards for CJ.
9: There it is.
7: So ding goes for James Casey.
8: Completely uncovered, honestly. No, but 62 yards is that's a long way to go for a tight end.
7: More career touchdown catches in the NFL, CJ or James?
8: CJ.
9: I think that's me.
7: Yeah, 16 to 6.
8: Yeah, okay.
7: That's a good W for CJ. Hey,
8: still, any one touchdown in the NFL, I'll
7: take pretty good. Yeah. Most rushing yards as an NFL player.
9: I don't think I have any, so that has to be.
8: Yeah, I had a couple fullback dives and a couple tosses. Like they motioned me back there and tossed it to me. On a crack scheme. Like
7: two carries, 17 yards officially.
8: Yeah.
7: For James, no rushes. No yards for CJ. But you're cool with that.
9: Yeah, I'm fine with that. Okay. That's okay. I mean, now you got tight ends doing the QB sneak stuff,
7: right?
9: Which I would. I'd imagine I would have done that, but
8: that would have been helpful. Yeah. We could use you right now.
7: You mentioned special teams play, okay? More tackles in their NFL career, James or CJ?
9: Oh, I'm gonna still say James, even though I had one really productive year.
7: Yep.
9: With like 10.5.
7: Okay.
8: He probably got me on just longevity, like maybe more years, and I had a decent amount.
9: I think it's still you.
7: Yeah. So final answer, you're going James?
9: I'm going James.
7: Yeah, you're correct. By a lot. James had 48. Okay. You were credited, CJ, with 20 tackles in your career.
8: I was a PP 1 year. So you're getting out. I got to. And I was a guard.
7: PP is personal protector? Look at that. I know some football a little bit.
8: Yeah.
7: Okay, last one here, okay? Who has more Super Bowl rings, James or CJ?
8: I was on the Broncos.
9: We're tied, aren't we? Because you were on the Broncos.
8: I was on the Broncos. Yep. Yeah. But
7: did you get a ring?
8: I did not.
7: Oh.
8: I only played like the first. I didn't deserve one. Okay. But I was on the roster for the first four games. But CJ.
7: You've got a ring.
9: We'll chalk that up as a tie.
8: What an experience that was, though, CJ. Like getting it. I mean, you're on the roster. You contributed. You played in the season. Like, you know, that's your ring, too.
9: Yeah.
8: That's your ring.
7: Where do you keep that ring?
9: I keep that in the same place that I keep the game balls.
7: Yeah. The eventual man cave that is currently being overrun by your daughter, correct?
9: Yeah, I don't think that's going to change anytime soon, but yes. For now, the man cave playroom.
7: Guys, this was fun. James Casey, Bengals tight ends coach. CJ Uzama, Bengals legend, now ruler of the jungle on this Sunday.
8: It's perfect timing.
7: Are you going to be out there to make sure you check out his performance?
8: I'll be watching, yeah. We're right out there. We got the Jaguars.
7: Yep.
8: It's going to be CJ. It's like tight ends are going to have a big day. It's going to be a great evening. It's going to be a great game.
7: It's a big game on Sunday. Bengals and Jaguars, 1 o'clock at Paycor Stadium. Round of applause, everybody, for James Casey and CJ Uzama on the Bengals pep rally here on ESPN 1530. We do it every week right here at the On the Rhine Eatery in downtown Cincinnati. For James and CJ and engineer Mike Mills, I'm Joe Daneman. We'll see you next week on the Bengals pep rally.
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13: 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I'm Greg Shoemaker from TriStateFootball.com. I will be your host for the next 45 minutes or so in the pregame edition of the show. And then we were going to turn the reins over to the St. Xavier broadcast team of Ralph Nardini and Nick Nardini. They're going to bring you all the action as the number four Bombers hit the road to take on Louisville Trinity. We know about Louisville Trinity. They waxed our own Anderson Raptors in week one. So they are a very good team, and it's a very difficult place to play. But that'll be in about 45 minutes. Kickoff on that is 7 o'clock, and we'll take you up to game time there. We got a couple coaches to talk to in the meantime. And after the game, Safwan Alvey and Dan Claskins, they will get you caught up on all of the evening's action across the tri-state. They'll get catch up with some coaches from some winning teams and some winning games this evening, and then get their takes on how their teams fared in this week 7 of the regular season and on the postgame portion of High School Football Tonight. 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
13: Receptions, and both of those starts the last 2 weeks have been road games in league play. So, he's taken to it. There's no doubt about it. Hunter McLaughlin having a great start to his college or high school career. Elder quarterback Caden Estep is averaging 324 yards of total offense per game with 19 touchdowns, 15 of those passing and 4 on the ground. So that's those are your storylines. Your quarterbacks are going to be the heart and soul of this game for sure. Also, number 2, Lakota West, they're heading up to Barnett Stadium to take on number 9, Middletown. Middletown sitting at 4-2 overall, 4-1 in the league. Lakota West sitting at 5-1, 4-1 in the league as well. So both these teams playing for a share of second place. Both of them have already lost to Princeton. It'll be an interesting night.
29: Ball from a wide receiver standpoint than Kamario Taylor does. Now, Kamario Taylor does a great job of throwing that deep ball, and it's a pretty one. But I also am concerned about this. When I look at this offensive system of Mississippi State, they spread people out wide. and they have Kamario Taylor read the box, right? If it's a light box, you're going to run it. If it's a too many people in the box, most likely you're going to throw the ball. If you can get Kamario Taylor off read one or two, then that's when I really want to see how he progresses as a player. In Alabama, with their defense, I believe they have the ability to do that. What are your thoughts to that?
0: I like Russell I'm a little bit. I'm with you on that. I think we're going to have opportunities to see and watch Kamario Taylor keep improving and progressing, Freddie, because the schedule, you think about this Alabama game, but it's at LSU. Then you have Oklahoma, that's homecoming. Then at Texas, you get Arch, get these quarterbacks on the same field. I love that with Arch there. Vanderbilt, Auburn, and then at Ole Miss, when you get to see, you know, Trinidad Chambliss. So you're going to see him against these quarterbacks. But I'm with you. I think Kamario Taylor, I haven't studied him, Freddie. You don't put these guys under a microscope yet. So I'm superficially looking at these guys who aren't in the draft. There's enough of these guys to try to figure out that are very, you know, I'm going to be bald by the time the end of the year with these guys. I will not have any hair left. I got very little left right now because I'm ripping it out watching some of these guys because they're just unbelievably inconsistent. So I think with these two, you're going to see progression, improvement, and development. And I think when you look at these two skill sets, they are unbelievable. And they have Evans he has to throw to. He's got the running back. You think about where we are now with Russell, and if we can get some consistency from Ryan Coleman-Williams and get the running game going and do all those things, these two teams, Alabama, Mississippi State's probably not ready yet. Alabama is, and they got a lot of players on both sides of the ball going to be in the National Football League. So, and once they get Pierre, and they got Tompkins has got off to a good start, get Pierre going, and get Bray Hubbard, get him going. There's some players that are still, I think, not yet hit their stride at Alabama, and that's a good thing if you're a Crimson Tide fan, that they still can get a lot better.
1: It's also a good thing Mel Kiper Jr., ESPN NFL Draft Extra, stops by to Love Friday, Freddie and Harry and ESPN Radio and the ESPN app. He's Harry Douglas. I'm Freddie Coleman. You mentioned the guys that have been underwhelming coming into this season, a lot of people have high hopes for. Who has been the bigger disappointment? Is it Arch Manning of Texas or Dante Moore of Oregon?
0: I think Arch. I think Arch has. Dante's had his moments, obviously, and what happened last week, we don't need to talk about that anymore. What a shame that was.
1: Yeah. But
0: I think you look at where Arch is. I thought the development would be, boy, we'd be screaming right now, number one, number two pick in the draft, based on what we saw late last year, what we thought we would see with all the supporting cast, the O-line, the running backs, adding Coleman, the Wingo. I just thought it would be coming together, and it wouldn't be any question about who is the QB1 in this draft, and Arch just hasn't done it. Now, people say, well, yeah, there's other problems, other issues on that offense. I get all that, but that's the way it is. The NFL is perfect for a quarterback. So if you can't deal with that in college and you can't perfect it and you can't master it, then you stay in college another year. And I think for Arch right now, unless there's this monumental improvement, I would advise him to go back for 2027. Take advantage of that extra year and get to the point where you don't look like a vastly overrated quarterback, which is what he looks like right now. And it's not him. It's the media and it's everybody else. Arch said after that game last week, I didn't play well. He said last season going in, I don't understand the hype. I haven't done anything yet. He gets it. Everybody else doesn't. So for Arch, it's still the inconsistency, the fact that taking a little off, putting a little on, tough matchup, feeling comfortable in the pocket, and then two times you're over the line of scrimmage by a yard and a half. I've looked to watch football for 49 years. I've never seen a quarterback that I'm evaluating for the draft be over the line of scrimmage in the same game twice by a yard and a half. That would have got spatial awareness, whatever you want to call it. Bottom line is, Arch has a lot of work to do to get to the point where we're talking about him as a number one quarterback in this draft, a top five pick overall, even a first round quarterback. He's not there yet.
29: Mel, because we don't have it clear cut on who's going to be that number one overall pick from a quarterback perspective, there's a big game, Iowa versus Ohio State, and Jeremiah Smith and what he's been able to do so far this season. He had an over 200-yard game last week and four touchdowns. Do you believe he's the best player in the country and could be the number one player taken in the 2027 NFL draft?
0: Harry, it's not even close. I mean, Calvin Johnson's the only one, as far as wide receivers I've ever evaluated, that, yeah, you know, he's perfect. He's the, if you call it a look the part receiver is going to be Superman, that was Calvin Johnson. And that's what Jeremiah Smith is. And he keeps working to improve his game. Saiyan's getting him the ball, which I always say frustrates the heck out of you. Watch, if you got to start getting the ball in college, not five times. They applaud that. They pat themselves on the back that they got a guy five times. Are you kidding me? Try 15, right? So I was always saying this, oh, you're crazy. Why wouldn't you keep feeding the ball if nobody can handle this guy? You're going to lose him after this year to the NFL. You had him for two. You shouldn't have had him for more than one. And the one for these crazy, got to be there 3-year rule. So just do what you're supposed to do. Get him on Ohio. I give him credit. They are doing exactly that. They're getting this kid the football. And if you got the number one pick and you think quarterback, unless quarterback's a screaming need that you have to have that guy, you got to roll the dice, you're taking Jeremiah Smith.
1: When I say Darian Mensah, the Miami quarterback, is completing 88.7% of his passes, averaging more than 300 yards passing per game, 14 touchdowns, no interceptions. At one point over two-game stretch, Mel completed 31 passes in a row. What said you about the guy from Miami?
0: His sugar numbers are high with all those cupcakes, boy. I'll tell you. cupcake after cupcake, boy. And now we're getting a little more serious.
29: Mel, you are too funny, man.
0: We're getting a little more serious, guys. I think now you to drink as much water as you can, flush out all that sugar, and let's get ready now. Okay, now we're getting serious with some corners who can cover somebody and Hampton and Washington. Then you look at where we are right now with these other teams. We don't know. We're going to be a Florida State, not much. They're Pitt. Narduzzi's a defensive specialist. Uh-huh. Notre Dame has the best defense in the country. Bar none, they are the best defense in the country. And they even have some injuries, and they're still the best defense in the country. But even without Johnson and defensive tackle. And Johnson's a great safety. He's injured right now. That's the game. If you're looking for an evaluation game that all NFL eyes are going to be on to see if Darian Mensah, I don't care if he's completing 98% of his passes by then. I want to see that game because that's the best defense in college football against Mensah and all the great players around him. That will define, I really believe, if Darian Mensah is in line to be that guy who overrides Jeremiah Smith. Okay? That's what we're looking at there. I think that's where you're saying by that time, we will know Jeremiah Smith's number one on everybody's board, but there's a team that screams quarterback. Mensah, if he plays great in that Notre Dame game, and that game is at South Bend on November 7th, then I think that will be, after that game, I'll be telling both of you guys, if you're picking number one and you need a quarterback, take Darian Mensah. Because I think he could end up being QB1. Drew Mestemaker, only 20 years of age, may go back to Oklahoma State. He's playing really good right now. Love the game he had last week against West Virginia. We know Chambliss, but he's only 5'11 and change. We'll see. But Mensah, if he can do it against the big-timers, the better teams, then he's going to be, I think, in line to be the number one pick overall.
1: The Sour Patch Kid, meaning Sweet and Sour at the same time, known as Mel Kiper Jr., ESPN NFL draft expert. Always great to have him join us. Hit him on the socials at Mel Kiper ESPN. Mel, always appreciate it, brother. Have a good weekend, my friend.
0: Wait, just one thing for Harry. Yeah. Sweet potato is my worst nightmare.
1: He hates it.
0: Nothing.
1: He hates it. He'd rather have pumpkin pie than sweet potato pie.
0: Oh, when they give you potato pie instead of a pumpkin pie, all hell broke.
1: We used to argue about this. We did the college football show on the weekends. We would have like a battle royal. Like, I'm representing sweet potato pie pumpkin.
29: Jamel, you haven't had the right sweet potato. That's all.
0: I don't think there is a right sweet potato, Harry. Enjoy your weekend, gentlemen.
1: Get on out of here.
29: You just added to that, Harry Douglas. I had to.
1: No, you didn't have to. I just wanted to.
29: Oh,
1: my goodness. Mel Kiper, you're part of Love Friday, Freddie and Harry on ESPN Radio, the ESPN app, and ESPN, as well as on SiriusXM Channel 80, presented by Progressive Insurance. 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
4: All right, first up, Herd. The Buffalo Bills have the best offense in the NFL. That's what I said. What say you, Harry?
29: I say you are 1,000% correct. They can run it. They can throw it. They also have Superman at the quarterback position. If you want them to convert third downs, well, guess what? They're third in the league in being able to do that as well, too. You look at James Cook at the running back position. He can do it rushing. He can do it within the pass game. Josh Allen's going to get the football to his weapons. Dalton Kincaid, I love how he's playing at the tight end position. Mm-hmm. But the emergence and the addition of DJ Moore has really unlocked this team in a different capacity, in my opinion. So I would say you're 1,000% correct, Shannon Penn.
1: I'm going to let Marcus Jones Patriots cornerback when he talked to Christine Lisi for Football Sunday Countdown ESPN Radio to speak for me.
5: He's an incredible player, first off. He can make all the plays with his legs and also his arm and everything, and then also containing him and, you know, getting pressure. Usually the first guy to get there doesn't, you know, make the tackle and everything like that, so we definitely have to pull him as a defense.
1: Yeah, what he said about Josh Allen, the best player in the National Football League. I don't think there's any doubt that that offense is the best offense right now in the NFL, and they may not have even scratched the surface of where they might be as they keep rolling along.
4: All right, Freddie, Jags quarterback Trevor Lawrence has played better than Mr. Grapefruit Joe Burrow, and those two will meet on this Sunday. That's what I said, Freddie. What say you?
1: I'm going to be with you when it comes to Trevor Lawrence. And believe me, you look at their numbers. Joe Burrow, 6 touchdowns, 1 interception, completing close to 71% of his passes, 743 yards. Trevor Lawrence completing close to 67% of his passes, 616 yards, 7 touchdowns, 2 interceptions. But Trevor Lawrence has looked better with the part compared to Joe Burrow. There's been some throws that Joe Burrow has missed, or that fumble late in the game against the Pittsburgh Steelers. He did not manage the ball securely. Trevor Lawrence loves games like these. He's going to show out. He's a physical quarterback. That physicality is going to win out over Mr. Finesse when it comes to Joe Burrow. So, yes, Shannon, I'm kind of with you on this one regarding Trevor Lawrence. And believe me, Trevor Lawrence knows exactly. It's not about Joe Burrow on Sunday. It's about that defense led by Dexter Lawrence.
6: I know Dexter really well. Played with him in college. Just look at the guy. He's huge. He's ginormous and strong and athletic. That's the thing, is he can move really well for how big he is. He's not just a big, strong guy. You know, he can move well. One of the better, I think, pass rushing big guys inside in the league. I think that makes him a challenge, whether running the ball, passing the ball, all those things. It's someone that you got to have in mind when you're making a game plan. And he's a great player, and it's not just him too, is another thing. They have got a lot of help on that D-line in the offseason, and even some of the guys that have been there are playing really well. I mean, Miles Murphy's a guy I played with at college, or at Clemson, and he's playing great. They're doing a good job in the back end as well. So it's all tying together, and it, like any team, it starts up front.
1: He will overcome that and overcome Joe Burrow on Sunday.
29: Well, let me tell you exactly why you're right, Freddie Coleman, because you are right, Freddie Coleman, and also Shannon Penn. Trevor Lawrence, he is throwing the football with conviction. He has the confidence. He has command over everything that is going on right now. That confidence, delivering the football to Jakobi Meyers, Brian Thomas Jr., or Britton Strange, or Parker Washington, it is definitely there. And it's just amazing to see Trevor Lawrence and where he is in his career right now versus a few years ago. Because what we're seeing from Drake May is where Trevor Lawrence was not too long ago. But it's amazing how Liam Cohen has instilled confidence in this young man and has gotten him to believe that you are that dude. You are a former number one overall pick, and you have to play like it every single week. So I'm with y'all.
1: You think Baker Mayfield misses Liam Cohen in Tampa Bay?
29: Yes, he does.
1: Oh, hell yeah.
4: Say it! I heard. Broncos quarterback Bo Nix must outplay Brock Purdy for Denver to beat San Francisco. I said it. What say you?
29: I said no lies detected. He has to. Bo Nix has gotten off to slow starts in a lot of ball games this year and last year in 2025. But when you play upper echelon teams, in my opinion, like the San Francisco 49ers, who look doggone good right now, you don't want to get out to a slow start. So from Bo Nix, start to finish, you must be elite, especially when you're playing against a guy like Brock Purdy, who's playing like an elite quarterback at the moment and probably playing like the best quarterback right now in the entire league. We just finished talking about Trevor Lawrence. Brock Purdy has been better than Trevor Lawrence, in my opinion. So if you're Bo Nix, the margin for error is very, very thin in this matchup versus that other quarterback on the opposite side in Brock Purdy.
1: To me, there are only two quarterbacks playing better than Brock Purdy right now. I mentioned one, Josh Allen of Buffalo. The other one's Patrick Mahomes of Kansas City. But it's a very close gap. Brock Purdy is completing over 72% of his passes, 9 touchdowns, only 1 interception. His quarterback rating is 133.1.
29: Good Lord.
1: The next closest person is Lamar Jackson at 113.1. That's how efficient that Mr. Purdy has been for San Francisco. Bo Nix better get in touch with his Bobo Nix and not be Boo Boo the Fool, because that guy in San Francisco is not playing around when it comes to Mr. Purdy. Brock Purdy.
4: All right, Freddie. J.J. McCarthy will be the Giants' Week 5 starting quarterback if Jameis Winston struggles versus the Cardinals. I said it, Freddie.
1: I'm going to agree with you, and here's why. Because ever since the Giants traded for J.J. McCarthy, John Harbaugh's been waxing poetic about J.J. McCarthy. Normally, you get a new quarterback, it's going to take him some time. We're going to wait on him. We believe in him. He's like, J.J. McCarthy's got some ability. We believe we can unlock that. And I'm paraphrasing. Meanwhile, Jameis Winston's like, woo! Backup quarterback. And part of the offense is,
29: I'm the starter now.
1: I'm the starter now. And they're like, yeah, we heard you. What if I got a baby? He has gone out of his way to not diss Jameis Winston while giving flowers to J.J. McCarthy. Shannon, I'm with you. If they struggle this weekend versus the Cardinals, which is going to be a 60-minute fist fight, J.J. McCarthy may be in that lineup sooner than later for the New York Giants.
29: I would say, Shannon, you know exactly what you're talking about. You also didn't give up that draft capital for J.J. McCarthy to come in and not play. You have to give those guys in that locker room something to believe in. If Jameis Winston goes out there and he has another subpar performance and it doesn't look the way that the coaching staff or players that he's playing with need it to look, then yes, we're going to see J.J. McCarthy in Week 5 on the road versus the Washington Commanders.
4: Quick follow-up for you, Harry. Do you think the Giants... Not start, of course, but you think they can come up with a package for McCarthy, some of the read option, so that you can incorporate some of that in what you had with Jackson Dart, incorporate some of that into the offense. While Winston's still a starter, maybe have a package for McCarthy.
29: Yeah, you have to. And you should already be doing that, right? That should have been your thought process when looking to acquire J.J. McCarthy from the Minnesota Vikings. So all things are on the table right now with this team, and they're sitting in the position where they're, what, 2-1 right now?
1: 2-1.
29: You have an opportunity, if you beat the Arizona Cardinals, to go 3-1. And then you go on the road to play the Washington Commanders, you could potentially be 4-1 before you meet the New Orleans Saints.
4: All right, last and certainly not least, Harry, I'm going to start with you here. The SEC has reestablished themselves as the best conference in college football. I said it. What say you, Harry?
29: I'm going to say yes. They are the deepest conference right now.
4: How deep?
29: Deeper than the deepest. I'm talking about
1: no shallow pools here.
29: The bottom of the sea. The bottom of the ocean deep. Ooh, I'm about to dive in.
1: Think about the SEC teams right now that you can literally make a case to not just be playoff teams, but get to a national championship game. Texas, number one. Georgia, number two. Alabama, number seven. Florida, number eight. Ole Miss, number nine. LSU, number 11. That's five teams. All right, the SEC, you can look at it and say, yep, that team can go on the run and get to a national championship game. Mississippi State, sneaky. Tennessee with Faison Brandon, tremendous quarterback. I think they'll learn more from losing to Texas than it would have gained by winning against that
29: and
1: team.
29: And even the team that they're playing against this weekend, Auburn, I think Auburn has an opportunity to beat Tennessee this weekend.
1: I'm with you. And then you got two teams, number 24 and number 25 in Kentucky, Missouri. Not easy teams to play. That's how Pacific Ocean deep the SEC has been this year.
29: Ooh, and I'm about to die. There we go, baby. There we go, E-Dog.
1: They have reestablished themselves because in any other conference, Ohio State, Indiana, those two in the Big Ten, those are only two cases you can make for them. The ACC, Miami, that's it. The Big 12, BYU, that's it. SEC, they wanted their crown back. They're getting their crown back. Now they got to win the national championship. They can't go into all those teams in the playoff and not win the whole thing when it's all said and done. When it comes to number 17, Tennessee, you can cast them tomorrow as they take on Auburn and Rocky Top in Knoxville, Tennessee. Cards begin at 3 p.m. Eastern time on ESPN Radio and the ESPN app. It is Love Friday, Freddie and Harry with Harry Douglas. I'm Freddie Coleman. There are three NFL quarterbacks that they don't step up this weekend. They're going to catch holy you-know-what from their fan base. And me, Freddie Coleman. Will Harry Douglas agree? We'll get to that. The Harry gives you this word, courtesy of 5-Hour Energy, baby.
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